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1: 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And as always, you can hear us on hundreds of local affiliates throughout North America. Get back to your phone calls here in just a bit at 310-840-4910. But we're going to kick off hour number three by talking some college football. And we go to the guest line and bring in Robbie Calland, who covers golf but also college football and other things for CBS.com. He's also the host of the College Football Huntcast, and you can find him on Twitter at rcalland. Robbie, it's Pat and Brad. Thanks so much for joining us, man. How you doing?
2: I'm doing great. Excited that we, we got the little appetizer week zero, but week one's here. Very excited to get into a full slate of college football.
1: That's right. And I think we'll finish with some week zero chatter, especially coming out of Chapel Hill. But Robbie, I mean, I can't wait. I simply can't wait. I'm a diehard Notre Dame fan who is ready to be maybe let down again. Just kidding. Honestly, I'm already in January when Notre Dame is the number one seed for the college football playoff after a 12-0 regular season. But the early part of the year, it has been a fickle thing. Unintended for the Irish and Marcus Freeman. If Marshall and Northern Illinois can score improbable wins versus Notre Dame, surely Luke Fickell and the Wisconsin Badgers could have a chance at Lambeau Field on Sunday night. Let's keep it to just week one for now for Notre Dame. Do you see that happening, or do you think the Irish roll in the season opener this weekend?
2: I think the common thread of those early stumbles was against lesser teams that I think they were looking ahead on. I would be shocked if they are not well-prepared and well-focused for Wisconsin at Lambeau Field. I think Notre Dame cruises in this one. C.J. Carr had such an impressive freshman year. I'm excited to see what they kind of let him do in his sophomore season. I think early in the year, they were understandably, a little cautious with him last year, kind of kept him, on schedule, doing all that. I'm excited to see what they do if they unleash him a little bit and let that offense, which has some quality playmakers, get up and down a little bit. Obviously, you place Jeremiah Love, so you would think that they would lean a touch more on C.J. Carr's arm. But having a guy who's coming back, this is a program that was transfer, back-to-back. So, those first couple games had been getting Riley Leonard acclimated, getting these transfer quarterbacks acclimated. You have a guy who has a full year in the program coming in. That's not something they've had in some time. I expect Notre Dame's offense to look sharp early. And then they've got a glut of talent on that defense that's going to make it really hard on Wisconsin.
1: Mm-hmm. Okay. All right, Robbie. Now, the real tough question. Season-long outlook for Notre Dame. Scale of 1 to 10, 10 being you are 1,000% with me. How much do you agree with me that Notre Dame goes unbeaten in the regular season and C.J. Carr wins the Heisman?
2: Ooh. 8? I can absolutely see it. I'm not sure I would dive in on it as a stone-cold lock, but, there's been plenty made about the fact that their schedule just isn't that difficult and they should take care of business. If he – again, and I think this is what it comes down to is whether they let him – the Heisman question is, do they let him open it up from the beginning? Kind of like what I was saying. If they let him come out and rip against Wisconsin, against Rice, against Michigan State in a way that I think they were a little conservative early last year. Obviously, you had the Miami game was earlier in the season as well. And so I think that was part of the reason they were extra conservative in that game especially. If it's going to come down to that Miami game, I think that's really the trip up game is that, and the trip to Provo is always awkward. I would say 8 out of 10. I could see it being 11-1 and still going to the playoff with a loss somewhere along there. But I would say if you're a Notre Dame fan and this is a 10-2 team, you should be upset with what transpired. Like, if this team does not win 11 games, it's like, are we ever going to do this thing? Like, I think that's where you have to be. And I don't know if that's a existential program question, a Marcus Freeman question, or what it is. But if this team can't win 11 games this year, I'm not sure when it happens for them.
0: Robbie, let's talk about another squad with high expectations this season. The Miami Hurricanes are ranked number 7 nationally entering week one. They're squaring off against Stanford and Palo Alto. The Canes right now were favored by a hefty 24.5 points with our friends at BetMGM. Meanwhile, the Cardinal coming off a thrilling fourth quarter come from behind a victory against Hawaii, although they gave up 20 straight points to the Rainbow Warriors, but somehow, some way, pulled that game off. And more importantly, more ruinous for my wallet, Robbie, they covered in that game because that was on Hawaii plus 4. Maybe they're going to try to pull off a shocker special in this one. So what's your assessment of Miami and Stanford? Is this game going to be a blowout? Is it going to be competitive? Or could we see an outright stunner by the fighting Andrew Lux? What do you think?
2: Well, if you recall last year when Miami had to make the trip out to Cal, things got a little weird in that game. Yeah. That was a little funky. I'm fascinated to see how Miami comes out, because you would think that Mario Cristobal has been telling his guys, reminding them of that Cal game, saying we cannot go out there and sleepwalk through a West Coast game. You would think it being week one might help them. There shouldn't be the weird fatigue going off to the West Coast. But I am fascinated to see how this one goes. I think it's a little closer early in the game. Eventually, I think you see the talent disparity, the athleticism eventually catch up, and Miami pulls away. The side for the full game, I'm a little nervous on both sides, because I could see this getting away from Stanford late. We saw, I think that Hawaii game showed Stanford's depth is probably not fully what it needs to be to compete with a Miami. Like, you know, you get down to the fourth quarter, defense looked like it started to get tired against the Bows. That's not a good thing when you're going up against Darian Mensa, Malachi Toney, and this Miami offense. So I'm a little worried about what can happen late, but I believe it's 13.5 on the first half line. I could see Stanford keeping this thing close for 30 minutes. Miami fans who are hoping to go out after the first half and enjoy themselves, maybe find themselves in for a little later night on the couch than they were hoping for, and they'll have to hit South Beach a little later in the evening once the boys have wrapped it up.
0: Oh, I love that Smarty Pants call. There was Stanford plus 13.5 on that first half line. That might be the play, my man. I might have to follow on that one. Let's go down to the dirty South, as we got a mammoth matchup here in week one. Clemson LSU is downright fascinating, with a considerable appeal really across the board. Now, expectations for Dabo Swinney and his Tigers are fairly low, given their 7.5 over under season win total. LSU, meanwhile, is a massive draw, obviously, with Lane Kiffin now in charge and after his spicy exit from Oxford. However, the Tigers roster has been completely overhauled, that being LSU's. Do you feel this one is going to be a banger in Baton Rouge? Right now, LSU is favored by 10.5 points. So break down Clemson and LSU in the Battle of the Cats.
2: Yeah, this one's going to come down to how quickly can Lane Kiffin get Sam Leavitt and this offense up to speed. Clemson, we have seen traditionally in these spots, Dabo Swinney is ultra conservative, and they like to turn this game into a defensive slugfest. We've seen it, I think, in basically every big Clemson opener. Really, every big Clemson game over the past, I don't know, 6-7 years has been, they are going to lean on defense. You will see Dabo punt from the plus 42. You're going to see him play field position. You're going to see him run the ball, especially with Vizinha, new quarterback under center. I think they're going to go easy on him. I think, and then if you look at the other side on LSU side, you know, they're able to keep their defensive coordinator. I think the defense is probably the side of the ball that has the least turmoil and should be the most solid. I think we could see a little bit of a defensive struggle early in this one. If LSU is, again, I think eventually they are going to wear down Clemson. This Clemson team is just not as deep as it used to be. There is not NFL talent top to bottom through the two deep, which is why Clemson is now where it is in the ACC, kind of mid-card at this point, as opposed to being a legitimate contender. I especially the offensive line, defensive line, you just question whether they have the depth up front to deal with LSU. I think LSU will be able to have some success again second half, but I think this could be low scoring, especially early. I think we know exactly what the Dabo Swinney game plan is going to be. And if there's some hiccups from Leavitt trying to operate a new offense and Lane doesn't have them really rolling early, I could see there being some three and outs and a little bit of frustration in Baton Rouge early in this one. Eventually, I do see LSU putting this thing to bed, but it would be a fascinating talking point because you couldn't have two more polar opposite coaches than Dabo Swinney and Lane Kiffin and how they approach the modern world of college football. So whichever side comes out on top is going to end up being a college football culture war win for one side or the other.
0: No doubt.
1: That's right. It's like the new age Catholics versus convicts. It's the Dabos versus the Lane Kiffins.
0: Yeah.
1: Who can sign either? Can we sign every NFL player, or we don't want to sign any player that's not out of high school? We're talking to Robbie Cowan here on BetMGM tonight. This is Westwood One Sports. He's Brad Evans. I'm Pat Boyle. Robbie is a writer for CBSSports.com. He's also involved in the College Football Puntcast. Make sure you give him a follow on Twitter at @rcowan. Speaking of Lane Kiffin, Robbie, do you think Lane Kiffin is excellent at blocking out the noise? Like, in other words, any of the last few months that he's endured, the painfully obvious exit from Oxford before they play in the CFP, trying to sign NFL players to his college squad after they cleared waivers, and then barking about the NCAA and the SEC, the Jaden Daniels jersey number fiasco, and just overall Lane Kiffin being Lane Kiffin. Like, do you think any of that ends up being a distraction for this team, or do you expect the LSU Tigers to be all business this season and potentially earn a spot in the CFP?
2: I mean, there's no doubt that it could have. So, I mean, like, I think it would be impossible for these guys not to be aware of what's going on, to be giving kind of hear the chatter, hear. I mean, I'm sure folks at LSU talk about it. They hear it, you know, from their classmates. I mean, it's impossible for this not to be a thing that they hear. The thing that I would say, I think Lane Kiffin has learned how to kind of insulate the team a little bit in terms of, I think the one thing that he probably took away the most from Nick Saban is that ability to kind of say he turns it into us against everybody else. Like, I think he plays that card about as well as anybody in college football. He loves to say, well, it's us against the world. And that is a thing you can get college football players to buy in on. That is not a hard sell for a bunch of guys that kind of want to feel like, okay, well, our backs are against the wall. And I think he is able to use that to his advantage. He did it at LSU. I think it's something that he probably learned from Saban. Nobody was better at manufacturing disbelief in your program than Saban. I mean, they would win national title after national title. He'd say, nobody believes in us. You see it from Kirby Smart. Kirby Smart does it at Georgia. Nobody's better at it than him, I think, right now. And I think Lane has learned the same things. And this year he gets to use it. I mean, Ole Miss, it was kind of true. Like, nobody really believed in Ole Miss because they're Ole Miss. But now you're at a program supposed to win national titles and, you know, has all the talent, has the five stars, has all the money that you could possibly want. And he still kind of gets to play that us against the world. I think it really comes down to how the season starts for them. If they have a loss before they go to Ole Miss, when that's going to be the noisiest game of the season, you could see things really shake. You know, I mean, like, if he has a loss if LSU's coming in with a one in that right column, going to Ole Miss, then it's all kinds of noise, you know. But if they can just take care of business early in the season, then it kind of can become everybody rallies around each other. But all it takes is one loss, one guy to start pointing fingers here. Lane maybe can't help himself and tosses somebody under the bus and says, oh, you know, the defense didn't do their job, you know, something like that. Then you get the locker room kind of splintering. But if they can handle this game against Clemson, which, like I said,
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5: Good evening from the land of enchantment. After a week in Central Texas and then a day off yesterday, the Albuquerque Isotopes are back home this week inside Rio Grande Credit Union Field. It's the penultimate homestand of the season as we welcome the Tacoma Rainiers in town for the opener of a six-game series tonight. It's AAA baseball in the Pacific Coast League. Hi again, everyone. I'm Josh Sushon, coming to you from the ballpark. Kalina Scalone is back at Master Studio Controls. It is terrific to have you with us on this Tuesday night. Wherever and however you might be listening, first pitch about 20 minutes from now, this is Isotopes on Deck. Well, this is the Rainiers' first visit to New Mexico this season. Back in June, the Isotopes went to Tacoma, and the Rainiers won 5 of 6 games. That's when Cal Raleigh launched 5 home runs in 14 at-bats on a Major League rehab assignment. Tacoma is the Seattle Mariners AAA affiliate. The Rainiers do not have Cal Raleigh on a rehab assignment this week. They do have 2 former Isotopes who were both very successful and popular here. Catcher Willie McIver and outfielder Nolan Jones. As for the standings, Tacoma was never really in either playoff race. They were 12 games back when the first half ended. They are currently 7 games out of first place in the second half. Albuquerque is the AAA affiliate of the Colorado Rockies. The Isotopes just split 6 games in Round Rock. They are 10 games back with 18 games remaining. They'll be mathematically eliminated soon. The goal for the Isotopes remains to finish the season with a winning overall record. The Isotopes must win 11 of their final 18 games to finish 76-74 overall. 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Tacoma sends Gabe Moser to the mound for his 23rd start. He's compiled a 4.47 ERA in 117 innings. It's another bullpen game for Albuquerque. Ryan Miller goes first. He was the opener as well Saturday night in Round Rock. So those are the basics. After a quick break, Isotopes on Deck continues. Our guest will be Isotopes manager Pedro Lopez. We'll discuss the work by starting pitchers Jake Brooks and Jack Mahoney, the resilience that Tyler Freeman showed last week, and what he thinks about seeing our old friends Willie McIver and Nolan Jones. Pedro Lopez, the skipper, coming up next on the Isotopes Multimedia Network.
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5: Albuquerque Isotopes back at home this week inside Rio Grande Credit Union Field. Tonight it's game 1 of 6 against the Tacoma Rainiers. As we continue with Isotopes on Deck, it's time for our usual Tuesday visit with manager Pedro Lopez. And Pedro, I look back on last week, a split, 6 games at Round Rock, and really it's like we have 2 real starting pitchers or traditional starting pitchers. I wanted to ask you about Jake Brooks and Jack Mahoney. Jake has now made 10 starts. Jack has made 5. Both of them pitched really well last week, and I want to get your thoughts just on what they've done since moving from AA.
11: I think that both of them have done a really good job. I think I've been really impressed with what, both of them, but I'll tell you what, I've been super impressed with Jay Brooks. I think the way he manages the strike zone, the way he's economical with his pitches, you know, like it's almost, I want to say out of his last five starters, all of them, he's pitching to the sixth inning. So, you know, it's he's done a really good job keeping us in ball games. He's done a really good job pitching deep in the game, which is six innings nowadays in baseball. And but I think, you know, both of them are doing a really good job. Jack's got a pretty good arm with a good arsenal of pitches and has an idea. Both of them are students of the game, so, you know, I've been impressed with them.
12: Next topic is Tyler Freeman, and what an emotional 10-11 days. He's here on a rehab assignment, then he gets optioned. He joins us in Round Rock. At least he gets to see his parents. He gets hit twice. He nearly gets hit twice in the head two more times. He gets ejected somehow, has to take a day off. And then he comes back and he has a double. He has a big home run, contributes to a victory. What are your thoughts on just the last 11 days and how he handled everything?
11: Terrific. I really have to tell you, I got to tip my hat to him, because actually when he got optioned, you know, it was Shafe that called him. And he came in, he goes like, hey, you know, I'm like, I've never done this, you know, and it's like, I don't know how this thing works. But, you know, he's handled it really, really good. And so I'm just glad that, you know, he's healthy, number one, and he's able to go out there. Unfortunately, you know, like the series in Round Rock, I wasn't too pleased with it, you know, especially the way they were pitching and hitting our guys. And so, but he, you know, he handled it well. You know, he took it a day off, and then he told me he was ready to play. And sure enough, went out there and had a really good game for us.
12: This is Isotopes on Deck. We're visiting with manager Pedro Lopez. The Isotopes have 181 stolen bases. That is five away from establishing a team record, which was just set a couple of years ago. I think it's even more impressive because Cole Carrig has been gone to the major league since June, and Zach Veen's been gone for close to a month now. I know that you like to run, that you wanted to run. How do you feel about what that number represents?
11: It's huge. I think that now that you bring it up, and I was like, I normally go and start looking at stats going into the last week of the season, but it's a big number. I thought that, you know, we have accomplished what, you know, what we said we were going to do since day one. I think these guys have done a terrific job, but some of that we got to give credit to Louis. Louis has done a terrific job at first base, you know, with the information, relaying the information to the runners. And, you know, I mean, out of those 180 stolen bases that we got, I want to say maybe 20, 25 of them have sent with a sign. Mm-hmm. Any other, it's been him, you know, telling guys, you know, when it's a good time to go and when not to. So he's done a terrific job, and the guys have done a really good job going first to third and doing all these little things on the bases.
12: As we look ahead to this week against Tacoma, we get to see a couple of our old friends, Nolan Jones, Willie McIver, both had lots of big moments for the Isotopes. Fan favorites. You just got to visit with Nolan. I got to see both of them. Just how does it feel to see these two guys back in Albuquerque?
11: Oh, it's nice. It's nice, especially, you know, somebody like Nolan. I got a lot of respect for him, and actually both of them. But, you know, Nolan and I, you know, got a good relationship. I thought that the way, you know, he contributed to our team my first year managing here in 2023 was huge. You know, the presence that he sent, that he had in that clubhouse was incredible. You know, it was a really good clubhouse, and it was thanks to him. So, you know, like you just mentioned, you know, we had a little chat in here. You know, I was actually really, really pleased when I saw him, and him coming in, it was also, he made my day. So I just told him that, I was like, whatever you're going to do, if he's going to do anything, please do it with nobody on. And if he wants to go off next week, and if he wants to win player of the week next week, that's fine with me. So we were both laughing. So, you know, hopefully he has an okay week this week. I wish him for the best. But like I told him, and I was like, if you're going to do anything, any kind of damage, do it with nobody on, please.
12: All right, Pedro, as always, appreciate your time. Good stuff. Thank you.
11: All right, thank you.
12: Once again, that is Isotopes manager Pedro Lopez. We'll take a break here on Isotopes on Deck. We'll come back, get you some Rockies notes, let you know about the rosters expanding in the big leagues, and count down to first pitch here on the Isotopes Multimedia Network.
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0: for baseball. And it's time now for the Rockies Organization Report. 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Well, once upon a time, today, September 1st, was a huge day for Major League call-ups. Back in the day, rosters were expanded from 25 up to 40, but since 2022, rosters now expand merely just up two, from 26 to 28. Major League teams can continue to shuffle players back and forth to the minors over the final 3 weeks of the season. But still, the Rockies announced two call-ups today. Infielder Adiel Amador and right-handed pitcher Blas Castaño were called up. Again, they can continue to send guys down and call guys up over the next 3 weeks. No corresponding roster moves for the Isotopes, at least not yet. The Tubes will use a 25-man roster tonight, which is three below the 28 that is permitted. All right, time now for the starting lineups. 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John Russell is the manager for Tacoma. That's the Mariners affiliate. And they'll have Ryan Bliss leading things off at second base. His double play partner, Leo Rivas, hits second. And again, he's at short. Michael Arroyo, one of the Mariners' top prospects, hits third. He'll play left field. At first base is the former Isotope, Nolan Jones, now in the Mariners organization. We'll tell you about all the teams he's been with throughout tonight's broadcast. Stuart Fairchild hits fifth. He'll be in center field. Then it's Victor Labrada out in right field batting sixth. Andy Ibanez is the designated hitter batting seventh. Hitting eighth at third base is Miles Mastroboni. Nick Raposo catches, hits ninth. And the starting pitcher is right-hander Gabe Moser. For the Albuquerque Isotopes, they're led by Pedro Lopez. You just heard from Pilo in the previous segment. The Rockies affiliate, of course. They'll line up with Drew Avens leading off in center. Tyler Freeman hits second, plays in right field. At the hot corner, third base is Vimeo Machin. He'll bat third. Cleaning up is Charlie Condon. He's at first base. Rock Riggio to his right at second base bats fifth. Nick Kent to his right at shortstop batting sixth. Then it's Brian Betancourt hitting seventh, doing the catching. Braxton Fulford will be the designated hitter. He's hitting eighth, batting ninth. In left field, there's Connor Capel. And the starting pitcher for the Isotopes is Ryan Miller. This is a bullpen game, yet another bullpen game for the Isotopes. The umpires for tonight's game have arrived at home plate, and they just finished exchanging lineup cards, going over ground rules with each team's manager. Those umpires are presented by Precision Eye Center, where each person leaves our care seeing their world as clear as possible. We truly are a sight for sore eyes. 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Steve Hodgins, the crew chief, will call balls and strikes. Joe McCarthy is the umpire at first base. Tim Barreras is the umpire at third base. Here's a look at the standings in the Pacific Coast League. Remember, Las Vegas won the first half title, will host the second half champion in a best of three the final week of September. Right now, Sugarland still in first place, a three-game lead over Oklahoma City and Round Rock. Sacramento is four games back, and really it's just those four teams. Tacoma is seven out, Albuquerque is 10 out. We have 18 games remaining in the season, 12 of them at home. So you got 12 more chances to get your fix of Isotopes baseball. Come join us sometime this week, and also 2 weeks from today, we will be back home for the final homestand of the season. So that's going to wrap up Isotopes on Deck. When we come back, we'll get started with game one of this six-game series, game number 58 out of 75. It is the 133rd overall game out of 150. Tacoma at Albuquerque, Mariners affiliate at Rockies affiliate. Gabe Moser and Ryan Miller are the pitchers. First pitch coming up next, right here on the Isotopes Multimedia Network.
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2: 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Here's Josh Souchon.
3: We come to you on this Tuesday evening from Albuquerque, New Mexico. We are inside Rio Grande Credit Union Field tonight. The Albuquerque Isotopes begin their penultimate homestand, second to last homestand. We have 12 games left. And we have game one of a six-game series that's about to get underway here from Isotopes Park. We welcome you to this radio TV simulcast. My name is Josh Souchon. I'm your play-by-play announcer high atop Rio Grande Credit Union Field. Back at Master Studio Controls on the radio side is Kalina Scalone. Stephen Williams, our director on Windfire Productions. For those of you watching this on Bally Sports Live, it is overcast. There's hardly any wind. Ryan Miller is the opener for the Isotopes for a sixth time. It is the 45th appearance for him. He is the Cheetah Strategy starting pitcher. Cheetah Strategy offers strategic planning and brand consulting. Tacoma at Albuquerque, game one of six, about to get underway. Ryan Miller was ready to go. We're going to start 2 minutes early at 6:33, and the first pitch is a called strike on the outside corner. Game time temperature officially 85 degrees. Miller works out of the stretch at all times, and the 0-1 is taken for a called strike, and that'll make it 0-2. A lot of times people ask me, what time does the game start? And I say, whenever the starting pitcher feels like it is when the game starts. Well, Ryan Miller was ready early. Again, we got started 2 minutes early. And now the 0-2 pitch is a wave and a miss. Put him away with a sweeper down and away. And so Ryan Bliss put away on three pitches to start off today's game. And that's going to bring shortstop Leo Rivas to the plate. Tacoma comes to town playing really good baseball. They have just won 5 of 6 at home against Salt Lake. They've won 8 of their last 9 and 17 of their last 23. And they are still in 6th place in the second half standings, 29 and 28 is their record. First pitch high, outside ball 1 to Rivas. On Sunday, Rivas had a walk-off hit as the Rainiers took 5 of 6 from the Bees. Now the 1-0 from Miller is fouled off to the left side out of play, and that evens the count at 1-1. The Isotopes in the traditional home white uniforms, name in black, number in red with black trim. It says Isotopes in the Isotopes font. That's in red with black trim. And the next pitch is a little inside for ball to make it 2-1. Tacoma in the road uniforms, the traditional road gray. It says the name of their city across the chest in navy blue. The signature R on the right sleeve. Here's a swing and a foul off the front foot of Rivas. And the count is 2 balls and 2 strikes as Rivas will walk that one off. As he does, let's set the defense for the Isotopes. In the outfield from left to right, Connor Capel, Drew Evans, and Tyler Freeman. Left side of the infield is Vimeo Machine. He's at the edge of the grass and backing up in case of a bunt. With 2 strikes, he'll back up further. Nick Kent plays it short. Rock Riggio at second. Charlie Condon plays at first. And the catcher is Bryant Betancourt. Rivas back in the left-handed batter's box. He has spent time in both the big leagues and at AAA this year. Next pitch is low to run the count 4-3-2. Rivas with 2 different stints with the Mariners, 48 games total with them. Tonight is his 17th at AAA Tacoma. Payoff from Miller is popped up down the left field line, heading toward foul territory, drops just barely in foul territory. Well, that was going to be trouble if it had been about five more feet to the right. Well, that would have been a double for Rivas. Instead, he has to head back to home plate with the count still 3-2. Just underway, second batter of the game. Not too late to come join us if you'd like on this Tuesday night. Well, that was a slider that pretty much ended around the middle of the plate. And playing deep was Capel and left, and just fouled by a couple of feet. And Rivas will use his timeout. Miller listening for the sign. Second batter of the game. And the next 3-2 pitch is taken high. That is ball four, so Rivas is aboard. Well, for Ryan Miller, he was the opener Saturday at Round Rock. Gave up one run in the first inning, gave up a couple of runs in the second. He threw 48 pitches to 10 batters. Walked two, struck out four, so he's on 2 days rest. And first pitch swinging is Michael Arroyo. Hits it in the air to right field. Going back and running it down is Tyler Freeman in front of the warning track. So Arroyo, who is the number three prospect for the Mariners, according to MLB Pipeline, jumping on the first pitch, hit it fairly well, but again, just short of the warning track. Two outs, runner at first, and Nolan Jones about to step in. Well, we know Nolan very well. Played for the Isotopes in 2023, briefly in 2024. It has been quite the season for Nolan. The Rockies initially acquired him in a trade with the Cleveland Guardians for Tyler Freeman, who's out in right field. Those two guys are good friends. Actually, excuse me, I'm confusing the two different trades that Nolan had. The left-handed hitter takes the first pitch high. When the Rockies acquired him, it was for infielder Juan Brito. And then it was just over 2 years later that the Rockies traded Nolan right back to Cleveland for Tyler Freeman. Now the 1-0 pitch is taken outside for ball. This year, Jones started the season with Cleveland's AAA team in Columbus, played 52 games for them. Then he got traded to the White Sox organization. They sent him to AAA Charlotte starting on June 12th, played 39 games there. Then he got traded again, this time to the Mariners organization. Swings, hits a ground ball to short, fielded by Kent, runs to second, steps on the bag, and the side is retired. No runs, no hits, no errors, and one left on base. And after a half inning, it's Tacoma nothing, Albuquerque coming to bat here on the Isotopes Multimedia Network.
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3: Tacoma did not score in the top of the first inning, and now Drew Avins, Tyler Freeman, VMA Machine will be the first three to face Tacoma right-hander Gabe Moser, who faced the Isotopes twice earlier this year in Tacoma, and he had the exact same pitching line in those two starts. It was a Tuesday and a Sunday, June 9th and June 14th. First pitch to Drew Evans tonight is taken high for ball one. In both starts, exactly six innings, exactly four hits, exactly two runs, both earned, exactly seven strikeouts, exactly one walk, exactly one home run, and exactly 93 pitches. I swear to you, I double and triple check to make sure. Actually, this pitch is getting challenged, and the call is getting overturned to become a strike. And so instead of ball one to Drew Evans, it is strike one. So, yes, he had the exact same line. Innings, hits, runs, earned runs, walks, strikeouts, home runs, and total pitches. Even swings and fouls that one into the catcher's mitt to make it 0-2. So they were both quality starts, six innings, two runs. Moseris had 10 quality starts this year out of his 22. And the next pitch is fouled straight back. Count holds at no balls and two strikes. Moser's ERA of 4.47 is fourth best in the PCL. Next pitch is outside and low to make it 1-2. Tacoma has three of the top seven pitchers in ERA on their staff. Rainier is one of the few teams that have actually had quite a bit of consistency with their starting rotation this year. The 1-2, Evans takes high. And that'll make it two balls and two strikes. The 118 innings for Moser is fourth most. Next pitch is fouled off. Coming just at me, and I'm getting out of the way before I get hit. I wanted no part of that. It's such like an in-between. No way. No wanted no part of that. Here's the 2-2 pitch to Evans. That is high, ball three. It was just below me. Would have been down there. I got a computer. I got a camera. I got a television. All those things are more important. 3-2 is a line drive base hit left field. Aiden shoots it the other way. So I'm safe. All the equipment is safe. And Evans is safe at first base with a leadoff single to left. Got a fastball away. Went with it the other way. Well, the Isotopes have 181 stolen bases as a team. And the team record set just 2 years ago was 186. Evans, a big part of why they have so many steals, doesn't go first pitch as Tyler Freeman takes outside for a ball. The Isotopes lead the league in steals. Evans has 25, which is sixth most. And now a throw over to first base, and he's back with a head-first dive. Cole Carrig, who got called up to the major leagues in early June, still has the third most in the league at 30 steals. Freeman waiting deep in the box, slightly open stance. The pitch is fouled back into the netting. And that evens the count at 1-1. We are just underway, no score, bottom of the first inning. And this is Freeman's ninth game back at AAA. And the pitch taken outside for a ball. And it's 2-1. Freeman taps the bat on the outside corner and inside corner. Moser has the sign. His catcher sets the target. And here's the pitch. That one's fouled straight back once again, and the count is 2-2. Defensively for Tacoma behind Moser, you've got Michael Arroyo in left. Stuart Fairchild is in center, and Victor Labrada in right. Left side of the infield is Miles Mastroboni and Leo Rivas. Ryan Bliss, Nolan Jones at first. Jones is holding on. Drew Evans, Nick Raposo does the catching. 2-2 is a chopper foul. That hit off the body, I believe, of Freeman, and the count is still 2-2. It feels good to have an 84-degree temperature right now after all the heat we've had, 100-plus, it seems like, every day the last 2 months, wherever we've gone. September baseball. Here's another throw to first, and Havens is back standing. So that is the second disengagement of this at-bat. Moser still is allowed to throw over, and if Havens is out, he's out. But if he's safe, it's a balk. It's extremely rare for a pitcher to throw over a third time because of that. Havens is leaning. He started and stopped, and Freeman grounds it foul inside of third base coach slash manager Pedro Lopez. Freeman has fouled off three in a row and four total in this at-bat. Outfield is straight away. Second baseman Bliss plays up the middle. Havens is running this time. Pitch is outside for ball. Throw down a second. One hopper tag is in time. Got him. Well, that was one heck of a job by Ryan Bliss, the second baseman, to scoop a low throw and then immediately apply the tag. I mean, this was a short hop. Pitch was outside. Ooh, that was really close. The tag was on the knee. It looked like the foot might have gotten on the bag before the tag hit the knee. It was really close. 3-2 now to Freeman. Is outside ball four, so Freeman is aboard. So now there's one on, there's one out. No score, first inning, and VMA Machine will be the batter. Isotopes have a few guys that have seen Moser over the years, including Machine, who is 2-for-9 with a home run off him. Machine, an open stance, leans back quite a bit, and first pitch is taken for a called strike. Now the set by Moser, and the pitch is inside that time for a ball. And it's 1-1. Isotope's overall record is 65-67. The goal for the final 18 games of the season is finish with a winning record. If they go 10-8, they'll be exactly 500, 75-75. 1-1 is a called strike. If the Isotopes go 11-7 down the stretch, they will finish at 76-74. It would be the first time since 2013 the Isotopes have had a winning record. The 1-2 pitch is on the way. Taken down and in. And the count is 2-2. Machine, one of the few guys who's been with the Isotopes the entire season. Since opening day, March 27th, to today, game number 133. Next pitch is way inside for a ball. And the count is full, 3-2. Moser comes set. Freeman is running. The pitch is a swing and a miss. Throw down to second base. He is not in time. A stolen base. A feet first slide for Freeman. So Machine fans. Freeman gets down to second. And that stolen base, like all Isotope stolen bases, brought to you by Allied Universal. Just like that play, Allied Universal keeps your business one step ahead with smarter integrated security. So that is the 182nd stolen base for the Isotopes. They are now four away from tying their team record. And here's Charlie Condon, who takes a called strike. Condon also has a home run off Moser. That came June 9th in the fourth inning, a two-run homer. Here's the pitch. Taken for a called strike, and this will be challenged by Condon. Well, Charlie has been the best in minor league baseball at getting calls overturned, and he just got another one overturned. So instead of an 0-2 count, it is a 1-1 count. A check of second base. And the pitch home. There's a rocket on the ground, but it's fielded by the shortstop, Rivas. Sets his feet, throws on to first, and Condon is retired on a ball that was hit 109.5 off the bat, but pretty much right at the shortstop. No runs, no hits, no errors, and one left on base. Excuse me, there was one hit, and there was a caught stealing as well. We go to the second, no score, Tacoma at Albuquerque on the Isotopes Multimedia Network.
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3: I feel like we're going to have a lot of really good baseball skies this week here in Albuquerque. No scores. We start the second inning. Ryan Miller's first pitch is hit on the ground to third, fielded by VML Machine. Throws on to first. One pitch, one out. Begins the top of the second as Stuart Fairchild is retired. And that'll bring Victor Labrada to the plate. Well, Ryan Miller came out and started the game 2 minutes earlier than it was scheduled. And he was ready to go. With still 40 seconds on the timer between innings. Home plate umpire Steve Hodgins waiting. And here is Victor Labrada taking first pitch high for ball. Miller's been ready to go. Had a 14-pitch first inning, worked his way around a one-out walk, struck out one. Labrada's a lefty on the toes of the front foot. Here's the pitch. He checked his swing. He went around enough, says the home plate umpire. And the county is 1-1. Miller sets. And his pitch. Taken outside for ball. That'll make it 2-1. September baseball. Wasn't that long ago that we would be either at the end of the season or very close to the end of the season. Up through 2019, Labor Day was the final day of the regular season in minor league baseball. The 2-1 is a called strike that'll be challenged by Labrada. As of now, the county is 2-2. This will be extremely close. And the verdict is a strike. It is confirmed. It hits the very, very top inside part of the plate, excuse me, outside part of the plate. So Tacoma loses the challenge. Rainiers have just one remaining. And Miller's next pitch is a swing and a miss, struck him out. Second strikeout of the night for Miller. The earliest that Labor Day can be is September 1st, so there's times that today, September 1st, was the final day of the season. The latest it can be is September 7th. And now here is Andy Ibanez, right-handed hitting designated hitter. And Miller's first pitch, taken outside for a ball. Ibanez started the year in the Mets organization. This is his 12th game with Tacoma. The Mariners signed him on August 18th to a minor league deal. Ibanez takes a called strike, and it's 1-1. Two outs, nobody on, scoreless game, second inning. And now the 1-1 pitch is a check swing on the appeal. No, he did not go. And the county is 2-1. Miller the set at the waist, and now his pitch. A wave and a miss. Fulham with a sweeper down and away, and the county is 2-2. When it was starting in 2021, when the minor league baseball calendar drastically changed, 2-2 pitch is reached for and fouled off to the first base side. That one heads onto the concourse. That's when we started a six-game series. And we now play 3 weeks into September instead of finishing the year on Labor Day. And this is going to be a pitch timer violation against Miller. That's an automatic ball. And so from 2-2, the count becomes 3-2. Miller quickly gets the sign now. And his payoff pitch is high, ball 3, which means that Abanez can head down to first base because of the automatic ball. That is the second walk issued by Miller. He has also struck out 2. And now the batter will be Miles Mastroboni. Mastroboni played at the University of Nevada, so he played across the street against the Lobos in Mountain West Conference action. He played for Nevada in 2016. Left-handed hitter, slightly open stance, takes a called strike. Mastroboni has played 13 games for the Mariners this year. This is his 44th at AAA Tacoma. He was born on Halloween, 1995. Next pitch. In the dirt, blocked by Betancourt, and thought about a throw to first base. Abanez got back to the bag. Third baseman Machine, couple steps behind the infield grass off the line. Outfield shades the left-handed hitter toward left center. The pitch is pulled to right. Sprinting over is Freeman. He reaches up, can't get it. One hops the wall. Heading for third is Abanez, and he's going to get the windmill home. Here's the relay throw. Here's the, it will go now to third, and safe is the call at third. Safe at home was Abanez as the throw was up the third base line, and when Betancourt fielded it, he immediately threw down to third. So it's an RBI triple for Mastroboni, and it's 1-0 Rainiers. Well, I thought the Isotopes might have had a shot here the way that Freeman got it into Riggio, and Riggio's throw home was strong, but it was up the third base line. And Betancourt immediately trying to get the runner at third. If it's on the bag, might be out. And the call is safe since it was away from the bag. And now Nick Raposo, a swing and a miss, strike one. Raposo was promoted from AA Arkansas to AAA Tacoma on July 21st. This is his 20th game with the Rainiers. And he lines one to left. Coming in is capable to make the catch about waist high. And the side is retired. One run, one hit, no errors, one left. Middle of the second. It's Tacoma 1 and Albuquerque nothing here on the Isotopes Multimedia Network.
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3: Tacoma just got the jump, 1-0 in the second inning on an RBI triple by Miles Mastroboni. And now for the Albuquerque Isotopes. It's Rock Riggio, Nick Kent, and Bryant Betancourt, 5-6-7 hitters. Against right-hander Gabe Moser. Riggio, left-handed hitter, slightly open stance, and first pitch of the inning. It is a swing and a miss for strike one. Riggio had what I thought was his best game, especially all around for the Isotopes on the last road trip. It was Friday night at Round Rock. Next pitch is taken low. Had a walk, an RBI double, had a go-ahead two-run homer, added another RBI single, also made a nifty play, glove only on a drag bunt in the ninth inning to get a huge out. 1-1 is inside for a ball. Tonight is Riggio's 14th game with the Isotopes after the Rockies promoted him from Double-A Hartford. And now the 2-1 pitch to Riggio. Take in inside ball three. Sun just came out. Center fielder Stuart Fairchild using his right hand to block the sun from his eyes. And now the next pitch is low and inside, ball four. And Riggio, as usual, will sprint down to first base. So a leadoff walk begins the second inning for the Isotopes. They're trailing 1-0. And here is Nick Kent. Righty on righty matchup is Riggio takes his lead at first base. And Moser's first pitch is taken outside, ball one. Moser was originally drafted by the Padres, 27th round back in 2018. Came from a small school. The 1-0 is a called strike. He attended Shippensburg University of Pennsylvania. Here's the next pitch. That is a ground ball up the middle into center field, just to the left of the bag. And Riggio's on his way to third. The throw from Fairchild on the fly. Tag is there. Got him at third. Down to second goes Kent. And so Riggio is thrown out. The Isotopes make their second out on the bases already tonight. Well, this was some kind of thrill by Stuart Fairchild. Our audience on Bally Sports Live will get another look. He's charging in from the sun to the shadows and came up with an absolutely perfect throw on the fly. Mastroboni caught it about letter high and applied the tag. Now here's Bryant Betancourt. Swings the first pitch and fouls it off. Out of play to the left side. So 8 years as a pro for Moser, all in the minors. He has pitched in AAA with Tacoma, previously with El Paso. 0-1 pitch. It's in the air, left center field. That one singing, it's down for a hit. Kent is on his way to third, getting waved in, and he'll score as the throw goes to second base. And so Bryant Betancourt has tied it up. An RBI single to left center, 1-1 here in the second inning. That was a pitch that was pretty much down the middle. That was a sinker. It stayed right in the middle of the strike zone, and Betancourt a nice little inside-out swing into left center. Now Braxton Fulford at the plate. And Fulford takes a called strike near the outside corner. Fulford is the designated hitter this evening. Moser comes set. 0-1 pitch. Is grounded foul behind home. Makes the count no balls and two strikes. Five of the first seven Isotopes batters have reached base safely. Moser sets his 0-2. Is a wave and a miss. Struck him out. So there's the second out of the inning. Moser's defense has helped him out. His catcher, Raposo, threw out a would-be base stealer in the first inning, Drew Avins, and his center fielder, Stuart Fairchild, threw out Rock Riggio at third. So now the batter is Connor Capel. We are tied one apiece here in the second inning. And first pitch. Taken outside for ball one. There's not a lot of areas of the field where the sun is shining, but where it is, it's very bright right now. It's not in the eyes of any players. 1-0 pitch. Taken for a called strike. There's an area in left center and right center. Some of the fans on the berm in right field staring into the sun. And an area going out from second base out toward the right field fair pole where there's some sun. 1-1 pitch way inside off the glove of Raposo and down to second will go Betancourt on a wild pitch. So that moves Betancourt up 90 feet. A base hit would likely bring him home, especially with two outs. Capel has driven in 22 runs in his 41 games with the Isotopes. Here's the 2-1 pitch. It is a little flare down the left field line. It's down for a base hit. And that's going to send Betancourt sprinting for home. Capel's trying to get to second. Throws a one-hopper. The tag is not in time. A hustle RBI double for Connor Capel. And then he came off the bag. I think he thought that he was out. He was not out, but now he is as he came off the bag and was tagged out. And that ends the inning. But the Isotopes scored two runs on three hits, no errors, and nobody left on base. We go to the third inning, and it's Albuquerque 2, Tacoma 1 here on the Isotopes Multimedia Network.
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3: It is now the third inning. Albuquerque just took a 2-1 lead over Tacoma, and the Isotopes have a new pitcher on the mound. It's right-hander Blake Adams. This is a bullpen game for the Isotopes. Adams might end up throwing the bulk of the innings. We'll see. He takes over facing the top of the lineup. This is Ryan Bliss, righty on righty. And first pitch swinging as Bliss fouls it back, out of play. Bliss struck out on three pitches to start the game against Ryan Miller, the Isotopes opener. Next pitch is lined down the right field line. It's foul, though. And the count is 0-2 on Bliss. Well, it was 8 days ago when Blake Adams made his major league debut for the Rockies. It was in D.C. against the Nationals. Now the set, the 0-2 pitch is in the dirt for a ball. The day before, Blake was in the Isotopes bullpen. It was a day game, a Sunday, on the walkie-talkie. They said, we need Blake in the dugout. He had no idea why. He was thinking maybe they want to know how many pitches I can throw today. 1-2 is a comebacker. Blake's got it on the mound. Runs halfway to first, underhand flip for the out. And there's one away. Adams got to the dugout, found out that he was going to the major leagues for the first time. And not only was he going to the major leagues, but they needed him immediately. And so he did not even go, I'm almost positive, he did not even go home to pack. He just packed up his baseball stuff, went straight to the Sunport. About a couple of hours later, he was on a flight to D.C., made his debut the next night against the Nationals. Now here is Leo Rivas. Lefty takes a called strike. I had a chance to visit with Blake last week when we were in Round Rock after he got back. He was in the big leagues for 1 day. The next day, optioned back when Mason Adams, no relation, was brought onto the roster. Next pitch is low. Basically, the Rockies needed someone to replace Kyle Freeland in the starting rotation, but for 1 day they wanted an extra reliever, and so that's why Blake went up for 1 day. Next pitch is taken for a ball. And Blake said it was definitely a very emotional flight from Albuquerque to D.C. He said it had been such a whirlwind talking to parents and different people that he really didn't have time to process. 2-1 is low. Until he got on the plane, you got to turn your phone off, and that's when he could really start to just think about his life and his career and as he was on his way to the major leagues. And he said something to me that I found really interesting. 3-1 is a swing and a miss. He said that at one point he was attending his dream school, and then he had to leave for a better opportunity. He's from Arkansas. He originally started at the University of Arkansas, was not getting a whole lot of playing time when he was with the Razorbacks, and so he transferred to get a better opportunity. 3-2 is a soft one hopper, and Kent trying to backhand, can't come up with it clean. It goes into shallow left, and that's been scored a base hit for Rivas. So one on and one out with the Isotopes leading 2-1 here in the third inning. And the batter will be Michael Arroyo. And back to the story about Blake Adams. The decision worked. He transferred to Kansas State. Ended up getting drafted by the Rockies, 13th round. First pitch to Arroyo was fouled off, out of play. Blake admitted there's been some ups and downs throughout his career, both collegiately and in professional baseball. Here's the 0-1. And that is low. This year alone, Adams started at AA Hartford. 8 appearances, a 3.62 ERA. Joined the Isotopes in late May, had some really good outings. He's been knocked around a few times. The 1-1 pitch, runner is going. Swing and a miss, throw down to second, is into center field. Rivas on his feet will get to third. So a stolen base and an error on the throw by Betancourt. TV audience to get another look at this. Riggio was trying to scoop it, and it got by him. Kent backing up, couldn't stop it. And now the 1-2 pitch is fouled off into the netting on the first base side. Tying run is at third. Infield is back with one out. We're in the third inning. Here's the pitch. Pulled way foul and out of the ballpark. Well, that was a cutter that was way in off the inside part of the plate. Arroyo was all over it. The exit velocity was 112 off the bat, somewhere in the parking lot. Next pitch is popped up high in the air to the right side. It might be playable. And this is Condon and Riggio. Condon catches, fires home, and holding at third base will be Rivas. Well, when in doubt, the tallest guy is going to make the play. There was three over there in the area. Riggio and Condon were closest. That is a really difficult play for the first baseman. It's a tougher angle, but Charlie was able to make it in foul territory and had the instinct to know, throw home, the guy might be tagging. TV audience to get another look at this one as Nolan Jones steps into the left-handed batter's box. Jones takes low, ball one. Jones played for the Rockies in 2023. There is only three players from the Major League Rockies in 2023 still in the organization. Next pitch is a called strike. And those three are Kyle Freeland, Hunter Goodman, and Ezekiel Tovar. That's it. Just three Rockies from 2023 still in the organization. There was a few more until a bunch got traded about a month ago, including Antonio Senzatella and Victor Vodnik and Brenton Doyle. One and one, the count on Jones. The pitch taken for a called strike. It's 1-2. Last weekend in Tacoma, Jones hit three home runs in the Saturday-Sunday games. He's hit 17 total for three different AAA teams. And next pitch is a bouncing ball to the right side. Riggio looks it into the glove, sets his feet, throws to first, and the side is retired. No runs, one hit, one error, one left. Middle of the third inning, it's 2-1. Albuquerque is leading Tacoma here on the Isotopes Multimedia Network.
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3: Albuquerque Isotopes leading 2-1 over the Tacoma Rainiers. As we start the home half of the third inning, top of the order, Drew Avins, Tyler Freeman, and VML Machine to face right-hander Gabe Moser. He's thrown 42 pitches already through two innings. There's been four hits and two walks off him, and three guys out on the bases. Avins swings and fouls the first pitch off the mask of the catcher Raposo and into the screen behind home for strike one. Moser works from the third base side of the rubber. Glove covers part of his face. Goes into the windup. 0-1 pitch. Is a swing and a miss. Now, StatCast had that last pitch as a knuckler. And he'll throw a traditional knuckler where the spin rate is really low. But then he'll also throw a knuckler where the spin rate is much higher and where it kind of is more like a splitter. 0-2 pitch is low and away for a ball, and the count is 1-2. Now, that last knuckler that he threw, the spin rate was just over 1,000 RPM. The previous knuckler, it was about 2,800, so that was the two different knucklers on the last two pitches. Next one is high for ball. That was a sinker at 89 miles an hour. So he's got a lot of different weapons. He'll also throw a cutter. The right-hander's 2-2 pitch is fouled straight back. According to StatCast, he throws the knuckler 25% of the time, the sinker 30% of the time. Also has a sweeper. And now the 2-2 is low and outside. That was a sweeper there, and the count is full. 3-2 on Evans. End of the windup, the right-hander's payoff pitch. Called third strike, got him looking, froze him there with that cutter. One away here in the third inning. Race to Dips Baseball brought to you in part by the New Mexico Public Regulation Commission. They remind everyone to call 811 before you dig at least two full business days, regardless if your business is small or big. It's simple, it's free, and it is required by law. For more information, visit prc.nm.gov. First pitch to Tyler Freeman is low and away for ball one. Freeman taps the bat on the plate a couple of times. Biggest gap in the outfield's left center. Pitch is low and outside for a ball. Freeman walked his first plate appearance, ahead in the count here 2-0. Pitch on the way. Is a chopper down the third baseline. It's a fair ball, fielded by Mastroboni. Long throw got him across the infield. And the pitcher, Moser, clapping his pitching hand into his glove for the play by Mastroboni. That is a long throw. That was from foul territory behind the bag at third. Takes a strong arm and an accurate one to make that play. So now there's two outs. Nobody on. VML Machine steps in. Isotopes leading 2-1 here in the third. And Machine takes low. That is ball one. And that was the harder knuckleball. 1-0 pitch. Is fouled straight back. Evens the count at 1-1. Sun is not quite set, but it is no longer in the eyes of any spectators or fans or players or coaches. 1-1 pitch is a little inside for ball. Machine struck out in his first at bat. Moser from the windup looking for a clean inning. 2-1 pitch is a liner into center field, a clean base hit. Right up the middle, played on one bounce by Fairchild. So Machine is aboard. That is the fifth hit for the Isotopes. And the hitter will be Charlie Condon. Charlie barreled one up really nicely in the first inning, but hit it on the ground right at the shortstop, 109.5 off the bat. And first pitch is taken for a called strike. Last week at Round Rock, Condon was 7 for 20, drew four walks, drove in four runs, a couple of doubles. Felt like, for the most part, out of the slump that he was in over the last two, three weeks prior. Takes the next pitch outside for a ball. Although it's still been a while since Condon has hit a home run. August 6th was his last long ball. He's hit 22 total. He has gone 19 games without a homer.

0: Runner goes, 3-2 pitches off the end of the bat, popped up on the infield. Second baseman Bliss just behind the bag, now in front of the bag, makes the catch, and the side is retired. No runs, one hit, no errors, one left. We have completed the first third of tonight's game. It's Albuquerque 2, Tacoma 1 here on the Isotopes Multimedia Network.
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0: We are on to the fourth inning. All the runs came in the second. It's Albuquerque 2, Tacoma 1. Right-hander Blake Adams out for his second inning of relief, facing Stuart Fairchild. And first pitch of the inning is taken outside for a ball. Ryan Miller went the first two innings. Miller allowed one hit, one run. It was earned. Two walks, two strikeouts through 31 pitches. Now the second pitch of the inning is low to make it 2-0. Now the set and 2-0. A swing and a miss. Fairchild grounded to third to begin the second inning. Adams works out of the stretch at all times. Baseball inside the glove as he listens for the sign from his catcher Betancourt. Comes set at the letters, the pitch. Is fouled off the front foot to make it 2-2. Time now for Ultra Moments in Isotopes History. It's presented by Michelob Ultra. That's a superior light beer. It's brewed for those who understand. It's only worth it if you enjoy it. Michelob Ultra, play you for an Ultra. 2-2 pitch delivered and popped up very high into the twilight. Foul territory, machine, third baseman at the netting. That one's about seven rows into the crowd. And the count holds at 2-2. Well, on this day in 2003, it was the final day of the season. Yes, it was the final day of the season. Labor Day came on September 1st back in 2003. 2003 was the Isotopes' inaugural season. They were a Marlins affiliate. 2-2 pitch is a ground ball to the shortstop. It is backhanded by Kent. Quick throw to first. He is low, but dug out by Condon. And Fairchild retired to begin the fourth inning. And while entering the final day of that 2003 season, Isotopes had a one-game lead over Colorado Springs. Isotopes hosted Nashville. Colorado Springs hosted Omaha in a doubleheader. And the Isotopes found out in the ninth inning that they had won the division because of a loss by Colorado Springs. Here's Victor Labrada taking a ball that'll be challenged by Betancourt. Betancourt was really good on the last road trip, getting calls overturned. And this time he does not get it overturned. The call is confirmed as a ball. So the Isotopes lose that challenge. Both teams have one remaining. And the 1-0 is a called strike. So anyways, the Isotopes find out in 2003 in the ninth inning, and they have won the division, but

0: The celebration took a while because their game went 15 innings before it was finally over. The 1-1 is on the ground, base hit into right field. LeBron had hit it pretty much right in between Riggio and Condon. A game that lasted 4 hours and 30 minutes. But ultimately, Isotopes were able to celebrate in their home clubhouse the first season of Isotopes baseball, and they went to the playoffs on this day in 2003. There's Andy Ibanez taking the first pitch. Runner goes. Throw down to second is not in time. Throw a little bit high by Betancourt. And so Labrada going on the first pitch steals his 19th base of the season. The pitch was called a strike, and now the 0-1 is a called strike to make it 0-2. A head first slide. He was definitely safe. If the throw's lower, probably be really close. Adams delivers home. The pitch, bouncing ball right to the second baseman on two hops. Riggio looked at third, throws to first. Abani is retired. There's two outs in the inning as LeBron advances to third base. Here's Miles Mastroboni. He tripled to right in the second inning to bring in the game's first run. It's currently 2-1 Isotopes, and Mastroboni takes low for ball one. Next pitch from Adams, taken for a ball. Missed a little low, I believe. Might have been inside. Yeah, maybe both. Two and zero the count on the Rainiers third baseman. Next pitch, taking called strike near the outside corner. Machine over at third base, fairly close to the bag to ensure that Labrada can't get too big of a lead. Mastroboni uses the timeout, and now steps back in. And the 2-1 pitch, taken for a called strike. And that evens the count at 2-2. Sun has now set. We are at twilight. Various shades of gray that the players are looking into on those high pop-ups. Next pitch is a one-hopper to second. Riggio fields from the grass, throws on to first low, but scooped out by Condon. Two scoops by Condon at first base to save a couple of throwing errors. Side retired. No runs, one hit, no errors, one left on base. We head to the middle of the fourth inning with Albuquerque leading Tacoma 2-1 here on the Isotopes Multimedia Network.
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0: It is a 2-1 Albuquerque lead over Tacoma as we start the home half of the fourth inning here from Rio Grande Credit Union Field. Rock Riggio will start things off here for the Isotopes. Gabe Moser back to work. Moser has thrown 60 pitches now through three innings. And first one to Riggio, low and inside, ball one. He missed low and inside a lot to Riggio in the second inning when Rock drew a walk. Out of the windup, here's the next pitch. And missed inside, ball two. So they're definitely trying to come in on Riggio. Target set, 2-0 pitch is en route. Misses low and inside again. And the count is 3-0. Moser has already walked two. And his next pitch is a fastball in there for a called strike. Looked like Riggio was taking all the way. Nick Kent is on deck, then Bryant Betancourt, 5-6-7 hitters. And now the 3-1 is on the way to Riggio. It is pulled foul out in front of that cut fastball. And the count is full at 3-2. Isotopes Baseball brought to you in part by Xfinity. Hey, Isotopes fans, get in the zone with coverage that will not strike out. Xfinity delivers game-winning Wi-Fi that's locked in at one price for 5 years. Xfinity, imagine that. 3-2 payoff pitch. Is a called third strike. Got him looking. So Moser comes all the way back from 3-0 to get him looking. And that is the fourth strikeout for Moser. And here's the shortstop, Nick Kent. He singled up the middle for a base hit in his first at bat. A swing and a miss on a pitch tailing away from him. 0-1. Those are working quickly. Ahead in the count. Next pitch is a wave and a miss. Down and away again. That was a knuckler. And the count is 0-2. That was the harder knuckleball. The one that kind of moves a lot like a splitter. Here's the 0-2 offering. It's taken high. Infield, outfield, pretty much play him straight away. 1-2 pitch to Kent. Is a swing and a foul into the netting. Still one ball, two strikes. Tonight, game one of this six-game series. Back at it tomorrow at 6:35. Day game on Thursday at 12:05. Back to a night game on Friday. 1-2 pitch is a swing and a miss. Tried to stop himself about halfway through and couldn't. Back-to-back strikeouts for Moser this inning. And that'll bring Bryant Betancourt to the plate. A reminder about Saturday's game. We have a new starting time. And if you have a pocket schedule or a printed calendar from before the season began, it probably says 6:35. But this Saturday's game will start at 1:35. That's because the Lobos are playing football across the street, and it's a night game. Betancourt swings, grounds the first pitch foul. Extremely difficult to do two sporting events at the same time in this intersection where all the sports take place. And so the Isotopes moving Saturday's game to 1:35. That'll help with traffic and all the parking spots for two events on the same day. Great chance to do a sports doubleheader. The 0-1 is a called strike. You can do Isotopes at 1:35, Lobos afterwards as they kick off their season. Good day to spend the entire day at Stadium and University. Tailgate, make a full day out of it. 0-2 pitch is a ground ball foul to the first base side. And within the Isotopes Lobos theme, we will have a hat giveaway on Saturday that has both the Isotopes and Lobos logos on it. It'll be given away to the first 2,000 fans. Gates will open at 12:30 Saturday to get that dual logo hat. 0-2 way outside for a ball. Friday is American Sign Language Night with postgame fireworks presented by Rio Grande Credit Union. And tomorrow is Women in Sports Night, so come join us. Sunday is a Bark in the Park, a day game at 1:35. A lot of great things going on this week. 1-2 pitch is hit in the air to center field. Not able to see it is Fairchild. He still doesn't know where it is. It's off the base of the wall, and he plays it on a bounce. And Betancourt will stop at second base with a double. Well, it's in the twilight this time of night. Very difficult to see. I don't know if he would have caught it, even if he saw it, because it was hit over his head. TV audience will get another look. Stuart Fairchild goes, where is it? I can't see it. He figures it's probably hit pretty well and was actually able to play it pretty well off the wall and hold Betancourt to a double instead of a triple. Betancourt has got two of the Isotope six hits. Braxton Fulford trying to drive him in. It's 2-1 Topes, fourth inning. A swing and a foul behind home on the first pitch. Strike one. Well, a couple of innings ago, Fairchild in center field had his right hand up to shield his eyes from the sun. And then on that last one, couldn't find it in the twilight. Next pitch, sharply hit on the ground, and a diving play off the glove of Rivas, who saves a run. He couldn't keep it in the glove, but kept it close enough to him that Betancourt could not score. He just gets to third. And if that ball gets past Rivas, it's definitely an RBI single. Instead, runners at the corners. All out extension. And Pedro Lopez telling Betancourt, stay right there. Don't go past third. Here's Connor Capel with two on and two out. First pitch is driven high in the air. Deep right field. Labrada, though, has room and makes the catch. He did see it in the twilight, and the side is retired. No runs, two hits, no errors, and two left on base. We have completed four full innings. It's Albuquerque 2, Tacoma 1 here on the Isotopes Multimedia Network.
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2: On to the fifth inning, Albuquerque is leading Tacoma 2-1. Isotopes are out hitting the Rainier 7-3. They've not been able to cash in more offense. Blake Adams out for his third inning of relief, facing Nick Raposo, who swings the first pitch, lines it in the air to center, and Drew Avins has to play it on a bounce. Boy, that ball had some wicked spin to it. That was like a cutter off the bat. Then moved a little bit to Avins' right. So that's the fourth hit for the Rainiers. And top of the order here is Ryan Bliss. And this will be the second time for the Rainiers batters facing Adams. And first pitch. Take in, called strike near the outside corner. Next pitch from Adams is inside for ball. Almost hit him. Just got out of the way of that sweeper. Bliss has 31 doubles this year. That is second most in the PCL. He has the sixth most stolen bases. Hitting 262, a 329 on base. 1-1, a swing and a miss. Ended up on his back knee with the follow-through. Very small lead at first base for the catcher, Raposo. Here's the pitch home. And that's driven in the air to right field. Going back is Freeman. Has room. Makes the catch in front of the warning track. Back to first base goes Raposo. One away here in the fifth inning. Isotopes Baseball brought to you in part by Pepsi. 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Pepsi, an official sponsor of the Isotopes. Leo Rivas, the batter, first pitch swinging, fouls it back, out of play. Rivas has not been retired. He has walked and singled. And the 0-1 pitch is a rocket on the ground up the middle and into center field. And Raposo is going to go first to third. Avins' throw will go to second base. So Rivas is on base for a third time in the Rainiers with runners at the corners with one out. So Adams could use a double play grounder. And here is Michael Arroyo. He is the Mariners' number three prospect, according to MLB Pipeline. He is lined to right. He's fouled out to first. He has swung at the first pitch twice. This time he takes the first pitch, called strike near the outside corner. Arroyo is only 21 years old. He's from Columbia. He got moved up from double A to triple A on July 7th. 0-1 pitch is a swing and a foul straight back over the roof, and it's 0-2. Combined numbers for Arroyo between AA and AAA, 18 home runs, 75 driven in his 109 games. And at 21 years old, he's about 6 years younger than the average player in the Pacific Coast League. Here's the pitch. Take in low and outside. Adams tried a curveball. One and two, the count on Arroyo. Taps the bat on his shoulder, waiting. Runner goes from first. It's popped up down the right field line. Condon's got a long way to go at a tough angle. He couldn't get it, but it's a foul ball. He was trying to make an over-the-shoulder catch with his back to home plate. And so the count will remain at a ball and two strikes. Well, Condon made an exceptional catch in foul territory against Arroyo 2 innings ago. That's how he had to go further away from home plate. I don't think it was quite as high as the other one. Less time to get there. Still 1-2 strikes. The pitch is fouled straight back that time. And into the right hand of the on-deck hitter, Nolan Jones. Albuquerque leading 2-1. We're in the fifth, but Tacoma has the tying run at third. Go-ahead run at first. And a throw over to first base. Rivas back with a head-first dive. Middle infielder's pinch towards second, looking to turn two. Arroyo runs well. Tough guy to double up. Runner goes from first. Pitch is driven in the air to center field. Evans going back, still going back, and couldn't get it over his reach at the 428 mark. That's going to bring in one, and they're going to send in Rivas, and he scores as well. Going on the pitch, he scores from first on the RBI double by Michael Arroyo. And that gives Tacoma a 3-2 lead. Well, that was down and in, and he barreled it up. Evans at one point was checking to see where the wall was and maybe a foot or two above the reach as he went up as high as he could with his arm. Now Nolan Jones takes a called strike on the outside corner. Nolan has grounded out twice to the shortstop and to the second baseman. Former Isotope was here in 2023. Briefly in 2024, swings and misses at that one. It's 0-2. Adams looks at second, and the pitch home is a ground ball fouled on the first base side. Still no balls and two strikes. Pedro Lopez had a lot of really nice things to say about Nolan, the person, the ball player. It was Pedro's first year managing the Isotopes in 2023, and he said that just the way that Nolan set the tone in the Isotopes clubhouse as a leader, not to mention what he did on the field, was instrumental that year. 0-2 is a swing and a foul that got a piece of the catcher Betancourt, I believe. And the count is still no balls and two strikes. Betancourt walking it off. Home plate umpire Steve Hodgins checks with him. And we'll give him a few extra seconds by dusting off a plate that does not need to be dusted off. What a year for Nolan Jones. Three different AAA teams traded twice. Now with his fourth organization, traded by Cleveland to the Rockies and then right back to Cleveland. Had me doubling them up. 0-2 is low. 1-2. Jones is still only 28 years old. Tacoma also has another very popular former Isotope, Willie McIver, on the roster. Willie's not in the lineup tonight. 1-2 pitch is a line drive base hit left field. On his way to third is Arroyo. He'll be held there as Capel comes up, gets it to the cutoff man. So Jones goes the other way, but really hit it so hard that Arroyo had to stop at third base. That is four hits in the inning for the Rainiers. They had three when the inning began. And the catcher Betancourt out to the mound for a visit, and Vimeo Machine will walk over as well. The Isotopes and Safehouse Distilling have teamed up on a pair of refreshing canned cocktails with a baseball theme. You got the Watermelon Walk-Off that's made with Teller Genuine Vodka, Watermelon and Lemonade. The Mariachi Margarita features Silver Tequila, Lemon, Lime, and Orange Liqueur. 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Still only one out. Runners at the corners. First pitch to Fairchild is bunted up the first baseline. It's a good one. Betancourt, tough angle. Throw to first. Just got him. A run scores. And so Stuart Fairchild with the bunt brings in a run. And it's now 4-2 Tacoma. Well, that's a really good time to drop down a bunt after a mound visit. Anytime there's where the flow of the game is disrupted. Here's Victor Labrada, line drive, base hit right field. Played on one hop by Freeman. They're going to send in the runner. Freeman's got a good arm. Throw is up the third baseline. So that's an RBI single for Victor Labrada. Four have scored in the inning, and it's now 5-2 Rainiers. And that's back-to-back hitters putting the first pitch in play. And that looks like the end of the night for Blake Adams. Here comes manager Pedro Lopez. Parker Mashinsky has been warming up in the Isotopes bullpen, and he'll be coming into the game. Breaking the action for this pitching change. Again, we're in the fifth. It's Tacoma 5, Albuquerque 2. This is the Isotopes Multimedia Network.
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2: Left-hander Parker Mashinsky, the new pitcher for Albuquerque. It's a City of Las Vegas, New Mexico pitching change. He takes over fifth inning, 5-2, Tacoma the lead. First pitch to Andy Abanez after a long set. Is a ground ball to the second baseman. Riggio Fields throws on to first, got him, and the side is retired. Just one pitch needed for Mashinsky, right back to a commercial break, but the Rainiers score four runs. They did it on five hits, no errors, one left on base. Halfway done here from the lab. The score is Tacoma 5 and Albuquerque 2. This is the Isotopes Multimedia Network.
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2: Biggest lead of the game for either team right now. Tacoma 5, Albuquerque 2 as we start the bottom of the fifth. This is the third time through the Isotopes order against starter Gabe Moser. Right-hander's first pitch to Drew Avins, bunted. Back to the mound mostly. Moser didn't have to far to get it and throws out Avins at first base. He just had to go a little bit down into his right toward the third base side. And that'll bring Tyler Freeman to the plate. Freeman has walked and grounded to third. And first pitch on the way. Freeman takes a called strike. Well, at the start of the broadcast, we were telling you about how Gabe Moser faced the Isotopes twice in Tacoma and had the exact same pitching line in both starts. The 0-1 is a called strike. And that line was 6 innings, 4 hits, 2 runs, both earned, 1 walk, 7 strikeouts. Freeman is challenging this call. I think it's going to get overturned. It is overturned. And the count becomes 1-1. Moser is not going to end up with the same line again tonight. He already has more walks. Not that it's a lot more. Here's the 1-1 pitch. That is fouled off behind home. Tonight's line 4 1/3 innings, 7 hits, so that's more hits. The same number of runs as back in June, 2. He has struck out 5, so we might end up with the same number there. 2 walks tonight compared to 1 back in June. The next pitch, ground ball, base hit right field. Freeman able to send it the other way, right in between first and second. So now two good friends who got traded for one another a couple of years ago are at first base. Tyler Freeman will be taking his lead. Nolan Jones will be holding him on. And they were good buddies in the Cleveland organization. Nolan had been traded to the Rockies. They were talking on the phone one day in spring training. They said, I got traded. The other one said, I got traded. And they're like, you think we got traded for each other? Here's Machine taking outside for ball. And they figured out, yeah, they had been traded for one another. And now they're standing right next to each other at first base as Freeman takes his lead. They were able to chat a little bit before today's game. The 1-0 pitch is taken for ball. Throwback to first is not in time. And Nolan's got a big, whatever Freeman said, Nolan's got a big smile on his face about it. Tyler rocks back and forth as he inches maybe a little bit closer to second. He bluffs, he doesn't go, pitch is fouled back, out of play. And the count is 2-1. Moser's ready at the waist, and the pitch taken high. And that'll make it 3-1. Both teams now have 8 hits. Isotopes trailing 5-2 here in the fifth. Three-one pitch, ground ball to the shortstop. Fielded cleanly by Rivas. Runs to second, steps on first, double play. And just like that, the inning is over. No runs, 1 hit, no errors, nobody left. 5 full innings now complete. It's 5-2 still. Tacoma's leading Albuquerque here on the Isotopes Multimedia Network.
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2: It is now the sixth inning. Tacoma Rainiers come to bat, leading 5-2 over Albuquerque. Parker Mashinsky got the last out in the fifth inning, did it on just one pitch. Back on the mound here in the sixth inning, he's the third pitch of the night. Miles Mastroboni at the plate. And Mashinsky's first pitch is taken low for ball one. Mastroboni has an RBI triple and a ground out. Lefty-on-lefty matchup here. And now the 1-0 pitch. Off the end of the bat, fouled off to the left and out of play. Between innings, we had the Chili Pepper race. Salsa was the winner. Salsa now in the lead with 21 victories. Red Chili with 20. We have 11 races left this year. It's going to go down to the wire in the Chili Paper race. Next pitch is a wave and a miss. And the county is 1-2. Really good sweeper there, fooled Mastroboni. Infield plays him to pull, outfield about, straight away. Capelin left the most shallow of the three. And Mushinsky's pitch in the dirt. Two balls, two strikes. Leadoff hitter, top of the sixth inning here for Tacoma. And the 2-2 to Mastroboni. Taken low, and the county is full at 3-2. Mashinsky wants a new baseball. Lights are now taking full effect. Just a very minimal wind, just a gentle breeze, really. 3-2 payoff, way inside, ball four. So Mashinsky ahead in the count 1-2 loses him, and the leadoff batter is on. Second straight inning, the Rainiers put the leadoff man on. Three Isotopes pitchers have combined to walk three, give up eight hits. And here is Nick Raposo. And first pitch, right-handed hitter, takes high, ball one. Mashinsky last pitched Friday, faced three batters in the eighth inning at Round Rock, so he's well rested. 1-0 pitch, taken low. Raposo is lined to left and single to center. And a throw over to first base. Always a good idea when you walk one batter and then you fall behind 2-0. And while Raposo waiting. And the pitch is a ground ball to the shortstop. Base hit past the dive of Kent. It was hit really hard. Kent diving to his right, couldn't come up with it. Stopping at second is Mastroboni. And that was 98.3 off the bat. If Kent can come up with this, it's a double play grounder, but could not get it going to his right. And now at two on, nobody out, Ryan Bliss, leadoff hitter for the Rainiers, steps to the plate. And he takes the first pitch for a ball. Redders take their leads, first and second, nobody out. 1-0 pitch. Shows bunt, takes outside. And that is ball two. The Mariners acquired Bliss 3 years ago at the trading deadline in the Paul Sewald deal. 2-0, high and outside ball three. It was the guy at the plate, Ryan Bliss, plus Dominic Canzone, Josh Rojas. In exchange for pitcher Paul Sewald, Bliss was originally a second-round pick out of Auburn in 2021. And now the 3-0 from Mushinski. That's a called strike near the outside corner. Mushinski looking for a double play grounder. 3-1 pitch, missed outside, ball four. So second walk of the inning by a guy who doesn't normally walk a whole lot of hitters. And Betancourt is going to walk out to the mound, and pitching coach Craig Bjornsson is going to head out and join the conversation as well as some people start to move around in the Isotopes bullpen. For over 100 years, the Albuquerque Journal has been your most trusted news source, and now the Journal is delivering more than just the latest stories. 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When you go to the App Store, look for JRNL Plus, download that app, and enjoy your news with benefits. 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Bases loaded, nobody out. And Leo Rivas at the plate. And Rivas has walked and singled twice. Tacoma trying to break open the game, leading 5-2 here in the sixth inning. And first pitch, taken low, ball one. Well, in that outing that Mushinski had Friday at Round Rock, he faced three batters. He threw 12 pitches. Only four of them were strikes. Now trying to find the zone again tonight. The 1-0 pitch is taken low. Curveball missed. And the count is two balls, no strikes. Third base coach Eric Ferris practicing, waving in runners, moving around his right arm. The 2-0, there's a strike on the outer third. Mushinski comes set. Late kick and pitch home. Missed low and outside. That's ball three. No place to put him. Ball four means a run. And action in the Isotopes bullpen. Rivas waiting. 3-1 pitch on the way. Takes a called strike near the inside corner. Took a half step toward first. It is Andrew Baker loosening up in the Isotopes bullpen. So Rivas will use his timeout. He has looked at five straight pitches. Now he's looking for a pitch that he can drive. 3-2 from Mushinski on the way. He is fouled off way down the right field line. Irwin heading for the stands. Good crowd as usual onto this Tuesday night. Isotopes once again leading the Pacific Coast League in attendance, both overall and per game. Heading toward a fifth straight year leading the league in attendance. Another 3-2 is grounded just foul down the first baseline. Mastroboni is at third base. He walked. Raposo is at second. He singled. Bliss is at first. He walked. And the eighth pitch of the at-bat is taking a called third strike. Got him with a curveball. So a huge strikeout for Mushinski. Comes all the way back from 3-1. And the batter will be Michael Arroyo. Arroyo's two-run double in the fifth inning gave Tacoma the lead. It was 3-2 at the time. It's now 5-2 Rainiers. Mushinski's first pitch is hit in the air to center field. Evans coming in, sprinting in, makes the catch. Tagging at third base is Mastroboni. Throw home is not in time. Feet-first slide for Mastroboni. It's a sacrifice fly for Arroyo. And Tacoma's lead is now 6-2. Was off the end of the bat. Evans got a good jump on it, had his momentum coming forward. And a strong arm, a one-hop throw, but a little bit late. Now it's Nolan Jones, lefty on lefty. First pitch is off the glove of Betancourt, but the runners do not advance. So sweeper high, ball one. Jones with three home runs in his last two games. That was Saturday and Sunday. 1-0 pitch taken for a called strike. He was flinching, moving backwards as that sweeper broke into the zone. And it's 1-1. Well, when Nolan was with the Isotopes, he was initially playing first base, third base, left field, right field. Then it became very clear with his throwing arm, the outfield was the spot for him. Next pitch is a little inside for ball. Had a lot of outfield assists when the Rockies called him up. Was outstanding this final, 4 months of 2023. Now trying to get back to the big leagues and the Mariners organization at Tacoma. 2-1 pitch. Fouled straight back to the screen. And the county is 2-2. Nolan was a second-round pick by Cleveland originally in 2016 out of a high school in Philadelphia called Holy Ghost Prep. Two balls, two strikes, two outs with two on the pitch. A little inside. So that's ball three. Full count. Runners will get a head start. Mushinski trying to keep it to just the one run scoring this inning. His payoff, a swing, and a man struck him out. And so the Rainiers indeed settle for one run. There was one hit, no errors, and two left on base. Middle of the sixth inning with Tacoma leading Albuquerque 6-2 here on the Isotopes Multimedia Network.
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2: We have a pitching change for Tacoma as we start the bottom of the sixth. The Rainiers have just increased their lead to 6-2 over Albuquerque. Starter Gabe Moser departs. Right-hander Domingo Gonzalez takes over. And Gonzalez will face the middle third of the Isotopes lineup. Gonzalez is from the Dominican Republic, 26-year-old, listed at 6 foot 185 pounds. Charlie Condon stands in, righty on righty. And first pitch is taken inside, ball one. Gonzalez made his major league debut earlier this year, May 12th against the Astros. His next pitch is called strike on the inside corner. Makes it 1-1. Three straight outings, each one without giving up any runs. Next pitch is fouled straight back. Condon just missed that one. And the count is 1-2. Gonzalez, 1-2 is low. And it's two balls and two strikes. On deck is Rock Riggio, then Nick Kent. Isotopes got some work to do. Down by four runs. They still have four more at-bats. And now the 2-2 pitch. Got him looking. Called third strike outside corner. Fastball at 92 miles an hour. So a good start for Gonzalez, and that'll bring Rock Riggio to the plate. Well, for the starter, Gabe Moser, five innings, scattered eight hits, allowed two runs, walked two, struck out five. He threw 91 pitches. Isotopes really forced him to work hard the first three innings. He threw 60 in the first three, which assured that he was not going to go very deep. First one to Riggio is fouled straight back. But Moser is in line for the win. Riggio has walked and struck out. The strike one pitch, way outside for a ball. Gonzalez works from the first base side of the rubber. And his pitch, called strike near the outside corner. And it's 1-2. Raposo sets the target, low target. The pitch is pulled high in the air. Deep right field, way back. You can tell it goodbye. That hit the walkway and the berm, bounced all the way up near the top. Rock Riggio pulls one. Third home run at AAA. Isotopes now trail 6-3. Well, that was the classic pitch that was down and in. This might have even been a ball. Yeah, that was going to be a ball. But he drops the barrel and smokes it. Now Nick Kent takes a called strike. And with that home run by Rock Riggio, Rio Grande Credit Union will donate another $30 to Special Olympics of New Mexico. Rio Grande Credit Union is your New Mexico credit union. 0-1 pitch, Kent takes outside. That home run sends a little extra buzz throughout the crowd. Lingering as Kent wakes on this 1-1. Takes low and outside, ball two. Now the 2-1 from Gonzalez is fouled straight back to make the count 2-2. Including tonight, 12 more home games here in Albuquerque, 6 more road games. And it sure looks like the Isotopes, for one of the rare times in their history, are going to finish with not just more home runs on the road, but drastically more home runs on the road.

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4: It is now the seventh inning. The new pitcher for Albuquerque is right-hander Andrew Baker. He is the fourth pitcher of the night for the Isotopes. 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Stuart Fairchild will start things off. Number five hitter in the lineup. He is grounded out twice, and then a sacrifice bunt that brought in a run from third base. And first pitch is, ooh, it hit the umpire. Ooh, down on the ground is Steve Hodgins. Betancourt couldn't snag it, and I think it got him in the knee. Isotopes trainer Kota Umuzu is on to check on him. The other two umpires hustling down as well. And Steve Hodgins, well, he had a brief smile. Now I see a few other smiles. That's always a good sign. We'll take a look at this first pitch. It was tailing in. The target was up and away. And Betancourt trying to reach to his left, and I think it got right in the kneecap of Hodgins. Ooh. Well, the way that catchers try to frame pitches is not the easiest way to catch the ball. It's the best way to get potential balls turned into strikes. Here's the 1-0. That is a called strike. Baker works out of the stretch. Third base side of the rubber. His pitch is a wave and a miss. It makes the count 1-2. So Malibu Moments in the major leagues. It was on this day, 1990, that Dave Steve finally threw his no-hitter. There was three previous times that Steve got the first two outs in the ninth inning, only to have a no-hitter broken up. 1-2 is low. Defeated Cleveland 3-0 on this day in 1990. And now the 2-2 pitch is a wave and a miss. Struck him out. Leadoff hitter retired here in the seventh inning. I've thought before about how great Dave Steeb's career was and how much greater his career would be perceived if he had thrown four no-hitters instead of the one. Again, three times he was one out away from a no-hitter when it was broken up. Steeb was a seven-time All-Star, won the ERA title once, led the league in innings twice. First pitch low to Victor Labrada. He was the ace for the Toronto Blue Jays throughout the entire 80s. One of the best pitchers of the entire decade. 1-0 pitch is taken outside for a ball. Makes it 2-0. Steve had a stretch where he threw 288

0: innings, then 278, then 267, then 265. The 2-0 is a wave and a miss. He had a five-year stretch where he threw 14 complete games, then 11, then 19. He completed half of his starts in 1982, 19 of his 38 starts. Nine innings, not seven. Nine-inning complete games. 2-1 is fouled off to the left and out of play. Steve attempted a comeback after being out of the sport for 4 years. When he was 40 years old, 1998, that did not go so well. It didn't last very long, but what a career he had. And on this day, 1990, he finally threw his no-hitter. 2-2 pitch is low, and the count is full. Labrada is 2-for-3, single homer run his last at bat, left-handed hitter. And the payoff is pulled high in the air down the right field line, but foul out in front of it. Lands on the walkway way down the line on the concourse. I think Baker got away with one there. Next pitch is outside, ball four. So Labrada walks. With one out here in the seventh inning, Tacoma's leading 6-3. And that'll bring Andy Ibanez to the plate as Labrada sprints down to first base. Labrada stole second in the fourth inning, his 19th stolen base of the season. Takes his lead, first pitch is way inside, ball one. Labrada still putting on his oven mitt on the left hand as that last pitch was delivered home. And the 1-0 caught the inside corner. Ibanez was kind of moving backwards. Evens the count at 1-1. Now a throw over to first base, and back with a head-first dive is Labrada. Labrada 19-for-24 this year, stealing bases. Retakes his lead. He's got his best lead right now. Throw over again. Close, but he's back in safe. Throw was a little high. Got the hand onto the bag before the tag of Condon. That's the second pickoff attempt of this at-bat. And I got a feeling Labrada, if he's not going right now, he's going next pitch. He does not go. Pitch is a called strike outside corner. Makes it 1-2. Well, this is where, as a pitcher, when you know you can't throw over, it's all about how quickly you can come set without balking or how long you can come set and freeze the runner. Runner bluffs. It's a chopper off the plate to third. Machine will go to second. They'll get one there. And no attempt at a throw to first base. Hit too slow to turn two. So the faster base runner, Labrada, forced out at second base. And with two outs, the batter is Miles Mastroboni. Mastroboni, RBI triple, ground out, walk. And first pitch from Baker, taking a called strike. Big gap in right center for the left-handed hitter. Next pitch is a fastball a little bit high at 98 miles an hour. Mastroboni, originally drafted by the Tampa Bay Rays, 14th round, 2016, out of the University of Nevada, Mountain West Conference guy. Next pitch. Pulled foul down the line, first base line. Spent the first 6 years of his career with the Rays organization. And then the Mariners got him January of 2024, so this is his third year with the Mariners. 1-2 is a swing, and the man struck him out. Side is retired. No runs, no hits, no errors, one left. Time to stretch, middle of the seventh. It's Tacoma 6, Albuquerque 3, here on the Isotopes Multimedia Network.
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0: We are stretching here in Albuquerque with Tacoma leading 6-3. 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Braxton Fulford at the plate. First pitch is a chopper to the shortstop on two hops, fielded by Rivas. Overhand throw to first, got him. So on one pitch, Domingo Gonzalez gets an out to begin the bottom of the seventh. It is 6 runs on 9 hits for Tacoma, the Mariners AAA affiliate. 3 runs, 9 hits, 1 error for Albuquerque, the Rockies AAA affiliate. Opening game of this 6-game series. Isotopes coming off a split at Round Rock. Tacoma coming off winning 5 of 6 at home against Salt Lake. And Connor Capel takes outside ball one. And the Rainiers have won 17 of their last 23 games. But still entered play 7 behind first place Sugarland. 1-0 pitch is a called strike. And that'll leave him the county at 1-1. Capel reacting as if he did not agree with the call. Computer would have called that a strike, by the way, right on the bottom inside corner of the strike zone. 1-1 is outside. Ball two. Gonzalez out of the stretch. Pauses at the letters. 2-1. Is a called strike. Similar location as 2 pitches ago, and it's 2-2. Capel had an RBI double in the second inning. Flew out to right in the fourth. There's the pitch. Swings and fouls it off. Just kind of throwing the hands at it to keep the at-bat alive. Count is still 2-2, and the pitch is a rollover ground ball to the second baseman. Bliss is right there, gobbles it up, throws on to first. 2 ground outs to begin the bottom of the seventh. Now top of the order, fourth time through, Drew Avins will head to the plate. Isotopes running out of chances. Still within striking distance, down 6-3. With two outs, nobody on here in the seventh. And the first pitch to Avens. Time was called first by the catcher. And Raposo was trying to claim that he was asking for time for a mound visit. And this is going to be an automatic ball against Gonzalez. A friendly reminder about the pitch timer. When there's runners on base, you can step off. It's like the equivalent of a pickoff attempt, which you can do twice per at-bat. It's called a disengagement. When there's nobody on base like now, if the clock's running down, you can't just step off. But the catcher can call time for a mound visit. The 1-0 is in there for a strike. And that's what Raposo was trying to do. Here's the 1-1 pitch. This one is fouled off to the third base side, to the second level. And the count is 1-2. Left fielder Arroyo plays him quite shallow toward the line. The next pitch is low to make it 2-2. Gonzalez comes set. And it's 2-2. Way inside. So now the count is full. 3 balls and 2 strikes. On deck is Tyler Freeman. And now the payoff pitch to Evans all the way. Foul straight back. Well, even after the pitch timer violation, Gonzalez has been pretty close on a couple of other pitches this at bat. He's one of these guys, well, once he gets the sign, he'll come set, and he likes to kind of pause and think about it a little bit before he comes home. Another 3-2, he's way inside, ball four. Ravens draws a walk. All right, so there's a base runner. Evans on for the second time. And Tyler Freeman will bat now. Freeman is 1-for-2. He's also walked. And the first pitch taken for a called strike. Big gap on the right side of the infield. And the pitch taken inside for ball. And it's 1-1. Evans a cautious lead at first base. Don't think he'll be running down 3. Next pitch is a ball hit in the air to center field. Sprinting in, Fairchild goes into a slide and makes the catch. Feet first slide coming forward. And the side is retired. Well done by Stuart Fairchild. No runs, no hits, no errors. 1 left on base. We go to the 8th inning. It's Tacoma 6, Albuquerque 3. This is the Isotopes Multimedia Network.

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3: It is now the eighth inning, 6-3. Tacoma is leading Albuquerque. The new pitcher for the Isotopes is Jeff Criswell. And this is a City of Las Vegas, New Mexico pitching change. Criswell is the fifth pitcher of the night for the Isotopes. He'll try to keep it close. It's a three-run Rainiers lead. And catcher Nick Rapasso will lead things off. He's 2-for-3. The first pitch to Rapasso is a little inside, ball one. Criswell threw the ball really well last week at Round Rock. Sets, delivers. Next pitch is a called strike. Two different scoreless outings against the Express. A combined three strikeouts against one walk. Didn't give up any hits last week. And the right-hander's 1-1. Is skied in the air. Left center field. More like left field. Shortstop Kent going out. Underneath it makes a two-handed catch. One away here in the eighth inning. 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They're located south of Isotopes Park, just off I-25. Ryan Bliss, a wave and a miss. Strike one to begin his at-bat, his fifth of the night. Bliss is 0-for-3 plus a walk. 0-1 pitch. Is a liner to second, caught by Riggio. Pretty much hit it right at him. Hit it hard, but at Riggio. And now with two outs, the batter will be Leo Rivas. Six to three, Tacoma leading. Scored one in the second, four in the fifth to take the lead, then one more in the sixth inning. And first pitch is outside for ball. Isotopes briefly led 2-1 after the second inning was complete. Got a run back in the home half of the sixth. It has been 6-3 ever since the sixth inning. And the 1-0 is a called strike. Criswell from the stretch. And the 1-1. Low and inside for ball. It's two balls and one strike. Tomorrow night, game two of the series will once again begin at 6:35. Gates opening at 5:30. Tacoma's starting pitcher, undecided, Jake Brooks for Albuquerque. 2-1 is popped up high and foul out of play. And the count is two balls and two strikes. Isotopes will celebrate Women in Sports Night tomorrow. pregame ceremony will honor four individuals who have made a positive impact throughout various sports in this area. The 2-2 bounced in front of the plate for a ball, and Criswell ended up walking off the mound behind it with his follow-through. We will honor Amy Began, Sandy Lemon, Bella Siebert, and our own general manager, Chrissy Baines, before tomorrow's game. 3-2 is fouled straight back. Amy Began played basketball for the Lobos, a coach for the Lobos, now the director of compliance for UNM. Sandy Lemon, LPGA professional, longtime golf coach in New Mexico. Bella Siebert, Special Olympics athlete. 3-2 fouled off again to the left and out of play. And Chrissy Baines, who worked for the Isotopes for over 20 years before becoming our general manager this year. Another 3-2 from Criswell in route. Grounded foul behind home. The at-bat continues. Three straight fouls for Rivas. Next pitch will be the ninth pitch of the at-bat. Rivas, two singles, a walk, a strikeout this evening. The payoff is grounded to first. Condon fields near the line, jogs to the bag, steps on the base. Side is retired. Three up and three down. Another good inning for Criswell. That'll take us to the bottom of the eighth inning. Tacoma 6, Albuquerque 3 here on the Isotopes Multimedia Network.
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3: We are on to the bottom of the eighth inning. Albuquerque Isotopes down to their final two at bats, six outs, trailing 6-3 to Tacoma here at Rio Grande Credit Union Field. And it's left-hander Robinson Ortiz who takes over. The starter Gabe Moser went five innings, allowed two runs. Domingo Gonzalez, two innings, one run allowed. Ortiz is a lefty. He'll face Vimeo Machine in a lefty-on-lefty matchup. And the first pitch of this bottom of the eighth is a swing and a miss for strike one. Well, when the Isotopes went to Tacoma in June, they were held to 29 runs, which was their second lowest total at the time for a six-game series. Since then, there's been a few others that have been fewer. And it's only one night. We're only in the eighth inning, but so far just three runs tonight for the Topes against the very good Rainiers pitching staff. Next pitch is swung on, fouled back to make it 0-2. Ortiz comes set, first base side of the rubber. The lefty's pitch is taken high. Mm-hmm. Tacoma has the fourth best team ERA out of the 10 teams in the PCL, 4.89 the collective ERA. And the next pitch is a rollover ground ball to the second baseman. Sliding to his right is Bliss. Throws on to first, one away here in the bottom of the eighth inning. One thing about Tacoma's pitching staff, by far the fewest walks, and that has been a high priority for the Mariners organization for a number of years now. Going into tonight, Tacoma had only walked 498 batters. And the team with the next fewest was Sugarland at 554, so that's 56 fewer walks than the next best team. Charlie Condon, first pitch swing, and hits in the air down the right field line, coming over and then playing it cautiously as Labrada, who will then hold him to a single. And so a slicing drive just fair off the bat of Condon. So a one-out single here in the eighth inning. And now here's Rock Riggio, who homered his last at bat. Looked like Labrada might have a play, and then he decided just going to let it, make sure he didn't get by him. First pitch is a ground ball to the shortstop, fielded by Rivas. Runs the bag, throws to first, double play. Second time tonight, the Isotopes have hit into one of those 6-3 double plays, and that ends the inning. No runs, one hit, no errors, nobody left. We head to the ninth. It is Tacoma 6 and Albuquerque 3 here on the Isotopes Multimedia Network.
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3: We have reached the ninth inning here at Rio Grande Credit Union Field. 6-3, Tacoma leads Albuquerque. And Evan Shaver, the latest pitcher for the Isotopes, he is the sixth pitcher of the night. Ryan Miller open, 2 innings, 1 run. Blake Adams, 2 1/3 innings, 4 runs. Parker Mushinski, 1 1/3 innings, giving up 1 run. Andrew Baker, Jeff Criswell, scoreless frames. And now it's Shaver here in the ninth, facing Michael Arroyo. First pitch, a swing and a foul, straight back. 4 times in 5 at-bats, Arroyo has swung at the first pitch. A line-out, a foul ball later in the at-bat. He fouled out to the first baseman. The one time he did not swing at the first pitch, he swung at the second and fouled it off. Later had a 2-run double. And then on the first pitch in the 6th inning, he had a sacrifice fly. 0-1 pitch is a ground ball to the shortstop. Sliding to his left is Kent. Throws on to first and got him. And that'll bring Nolan Jones to the plate. Jones is 1-for-4. And a single, came around to score in the 5th inning. And first pitch. Taking a little bit high for ball one. Nolan's wearing uniform number 41 with the Rainiers. And next pitch is fouled off to the left and out of play. Jones has worn 33 and 22 in the major leagues with Cleveland and the Rockies. 1-1 pitch is a foul into the netting behind home. I think he was trying to get the hands out of the way and couldn't do so. Counting as 1-2. Shaver sets, deep breath, and the pitch is fouled off into the netting on the third base side. Jones just getting the bat on that ball to stay alive. Actually chased a pitch that was out of the strike zone, but in defensive mode, just spoiling that one. Another 1-2 is a liner to left field, base hit. Second time today Jones doing that, just poking a ball to left field for a single. There's a fastball away, and he just went right with it the other way to left. Now here's Stuart Fairchild. And Shaver, a warning, must make eye contact with the hitter. Next time he forgets to do that, it'll be an automatic ball. Fairchild was born in Seattle back in 1996, now playing for the Seattle Mariners AAA team. First pitch swinging, fouls it off to the right out of play. Fairchild began the season in the Cleveland organization. There's a lot of ties to the Cleveland Guardians between these two teams. He was designated for assignment on June 26th, became a free agent, signed with his hometown Mariners July 5th. 0-1, driven in the air to right field. Freeman going back and reaches up to make the catch in front of the warning track. Fairchild lines out. 2 away here, top of the ninth. And Victor Labrada will hit next. Labrada on base three times. Chavez first pitch to Hopper to the second baseman. Backing up to the grass is Riggio. Goes the short way to second for the force out. That'll do it for the Rainiers. No runs, one hit, no errors, one laugh. Last call for the Isotopes when we come back. It's Tacoma 6, Albuquerque 3 here on the Isotopes Multimedia Network.
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3: Last chance for the Albuquerque Isotopes here in the last of the ninth inning. They need three to tie, four for a dramatic walk-off win. Tacoma has a 6-3 lead, and the Rainiers have turned to right-hander Nick Garcia to try to close it out. Garcia has been very good this year, a 2.59 ERA in 35 appearances. Has one save. He has eight holds. Opponents hitting just .232 against him. About a 3-1 strikeout to walk ratio and 58 strikeouts in 49 innings. Nick Kent, Brian Betancourt, Braxton Fulford, first three due up for the Topes. Garcia's first pitch is taken a little inside high, ball one. Garcia listed at 6'4", 215. He is from Redwood City, California. That is just south of San Francisco. 1-0 is a bouncing ball to the shortstop, to Hopper. Rivas Fields, overhand throw to first, gets Kent. And one away here in the ninth inning. Both teams have 10 hits, but Tacoma leading 6-3. Betancourt has two of the Isotopes' 10 hits. Looking to get on base with one out here in the ninth inning. First pitch is a ground ball base hit into right center field. So Betancourt is aboard. It's his third hit. And now it's Braxton Fulford. Fulford is 1-for-3, the designated hitter tonight. Tying run still on deck. And Garcia's first pitch is a check swing on the appeal. No, he did not go. Ball one. Both teams have one ABS challenge remaining. Both teams have successfully gotten one call overturned, and another call was confirmed as accurate. And the 1-0 pitch is hit in the air to center field. Playable for Fairchild, who drifts back four or five steps. Underneath it, makes the catch on the left shoulder. So now there's two outs, and the Isotopes are down to their final out. Connor Cable will try to keep this game going. Isotopes made three outs on the bases in the first two innings, hit into double plays in the fifth and eighth innings, so they've had opportunities We've run into some outs being aggressive, into some double plays. First one to Capel is taken low, ball one. Garcia comes set just above the letters. The pitch home is a swing and a miss. First baseman Nolan Jones does not hold on Betancourt. The 1-1 pitch now to Capel. Take in low and inside, ball two. If Capel can get on, Drew Evans is on deck. Garcia comes set. Hunches forward a little bit as he comes set. The pitch is a bouncing ball up the middle. Rivas behind the bag at second field. Steps on the bag and the ball game is over. Tacoma Rainiers are victorious. Opening game of this six-game series. Final score tonight, 6-3 here in the Duke City. So for the Isotopes in the bottom of the ninth inning, no runs, one hit, no errors, and one left on base. For our audience on radio, keep it right here. The Southwest Copy Systems postgame show is coming up next. We will give you all the totals, game highlights, check in on the Rockies game in Denver, and look ahead to tomorrow. For our television audience watching this on Bally Sports Live, this concludes our broadcast. Next game, tomorrow night, 6:35 Mountain Time. Tacoma's starter still to be determined. Albuquerque set to go with Jake Brooks. For everyone at Windfire Productions, led by our director, Stephen Williams, my name is Josh Sushon. Appreciate you watching. We'll talk to you again tomorrow night. Again, the final, Mariners affiliate defeats the Rockies affiliate. 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
3: 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Here are the totals on this Tuesday night opening game of this six-game series. For Tacoma, the Mariners' AAA affiliate, 6 runs, 10 hits, no errors. The Rainiers leave 9 on base. And for Albuquerque, the Rockies' AAA affiliate, 3 runs, 11 hits, 1 error. The Isotopes trained 6 runners on base. Winning pitcher was Gabe Moser. He went 5 innings. He was the starter, allowed 2 runs, improves his record to 8-7. Blake Adams takes the loss. He gave up the 4 runs in the 5th inning when the Rainiers took the lead. Adams drops to 2-6. Nick Garcia gets the save, a scoreless 9th inning. That's his 2nd save this year. Time of the game was 2 hours and 39 minutes, 2:39. We actually started 2 minutes early, 6:33 p.m. Mountain Time. We concluded at 9:12. Tonight's attendance brought to you by the New Mexico Public Regulation Commission. Announced crowd, 7,365. 7,365. With the victory, Tacoma has won 6 of the 7 head-to-head over the Isotopes this year. Their second half record is 30-28. Overall record is 63-70. And really, Tacoma remains really hot. They have won 18 of their last 24 games. For the Isotopes, they dropped to 26-32 in the second half. Overall record is now 65-68. Which means the Isotopes need to go 11-6 down the stretch if they are going to finish with a winning record. All right, so those are the totals. We'll take a break, then we'll come back, and we will go through the details of this one, including a whole bunch of highlights. Again, the final 6-3, Tacoma defeated Albuquerque, and this is the Isotopes Multimedia Network.
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3: We continue with the Southwest Copy Systems postgame show. 6-3 the final tonight. Tacoma defeated Albuquerque. Even though the Isotopes did not win tonight's game, James Corinchin, Public Relations, helps companies re-strategize their communications to better prepare for the next win. 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Now let's get to the details of this one. Both starting pitchers did not give up any runs in the first inning. Isotopes had a single by Drew Evans, who was thrown out trying to steal. Tyler Freeman walked. He did successfully steal, but he was stranded on base. The scoring began in the second inning. Ryan Miller opened the game, got the first 2 outs in the second, but then he walked Andy Ibanez. Ball 3 of that walk was a pitch timer violation. And next up was Miles Mastroboni. The pitch is pulled to right. Sprinting over is Freeman. He reaches up, can't get it. One hops the wall. Heading for third is Ibanez, and he's going to get the windmill home. Here's the relay throw. It will go now to third, and safe is the call at third. Safe at home was Ibanez as the throw was up the third baseline, and when Betancourt fielded it, he immediately threw down to third. So it's an RBI triple for Mastroboni, And it's 1-0 Rainiers. So that took us to the bottom of the second, and that's when the Isotopes made two more outs on the bases. Rock Riggio walked, but then he was thrown out trying to go first to third on the Nick Kent single. Kent took second when the throw went to third, and that brought Bryant Betancourt to the plate. 0-1 pitch. It's in the air, left center field. That one's singing. It's down for a hit. Kent is on his way to third, getting waved in, and he'll score as the throw goes to second base. And so Bryant Betancourt has tied it up. An RBI single to left center, 1-1 here in the second inning. After Braxton Fulford struck out for the second out of the inning, Betancourt moved to second base on a wild pitch, and next up was Connor Capel. Here's the 2-1 pitch. It is a little flare down the left field line. It's down for a base hit, and that's going to send Betancourt sprinting for home. Capel's trying to get to second, throws a one-hopper. The tag is not in time. A hustle RBI double for Connor Capel, and then he came off the bag. I think he thought that he was out. He was not out, but now he is, as he came off the bag and was tagged out, and that ends the inning. Yeah, I'm still not quite positive exactly if Capel, like, lost his balance on second or whether or not he thought that he was out, but, I mean, he was clearly safe. The second baseman was a couple of steps away from him, and then next thing you know, he's off the bag and he's kind of caught in no man's land and he gets tagged out. So the Isotopes, they really let Gabe Moser off the hook. Six of the first nine batters reached on either a walk or a hit, but again, three outs on the bases. And so they did score two, but I feel like they could have had a whole lot more wasted opportunities. Third and fourth innings, nobody scored. Let's get to the fifth now. This was Blake Adams pitching. It was his third inning of the night. And the starter, Nick Raposo, led off the inning with a single. Then came a flyout, then came another single by Leo Rivas. So you've got runners at first and third, one out, and Michael Arroyo's the batter. Runner goes from first. Pitch is driven in the air to center field. Evans going back, still going back, and couldn't get it over his reach at the 428 mark. That's going to bring in one, and they're going to send in Rivas, and he scores as well. Going on the pitch, he scores from first on the RBI double by Michael Arroyo. And that gives Tacoma a 3-2 lead. Next up was Nolan Jones. He poked a single sharply into left field. Arroyo had to stop at third because it was hit so quickly. So you got runners at the corners, and next up was Stuart Fairchild. First pitch to Fairchild is bunted up the first baseline. It's a good one. Betancourt, tough angle, throw to first, just got him. A run scores, and so Stuart Fairchild with the bunt brings in a run, and it's now 4-2 Tacoma. And that was not a suicide squeeze. That was more of a safety squeeze. It becomes a read for the runner at third base, and when Arroyo saw where that ball was up the first base line. Once the catcher abandons home plate to go field the ball, then you know you're going to score. So two runs are home in the inning, and next up was Victor Labrada. Here's Victor Labrada, line drive, base hit right field. Played on one hop by Freeman. They're going to send in the runner. Freeman's got a good arm. Throw is up the third base line. So that's an RBI single for Victor Labrada. Four have scored in the inning, and it's now 5-2 Rainiers. In the bottom of the fifth inning, with one out, Tyler Freeman singled. He was erased on a double play grounder. That took us to the top of the sixth. Parker Mushinski on at this point. A walk, a single, and a walk loaded up the bases with nobody out. And at this point, Mushinski just trying to limit the damage. Struck out Rivas for a big first out. And next up was Michael Arroyo. Mushinski's first pitch. Is it hit in the air to center field? Evans coming in, sprinting in, makes the catch. Tagging at third base is Mastroboni. Throw home is not in time. Feet first slide for Mastroboni. It's a sacrifice fly for Arroyo. And Tacoma's lead is now 6-2. Mushinski struck out the next batter. I actually thought that Mushinski did a really good job in that inning of not allowing too much damage after bases loaded, nobody out. So now let's go bottom six. Gabe Moser departed at that point. Domingo Gonzalez took over. And with one out, nobody on, Rock Riggio at the plate. The pitch is pulled high in the air. Deep right field, way back. You can tell it goodbye. That hit the walkway and the berm, bounced all the way up near the top. Rock Riggio pulls one. Third home run at AAA. Isotopes now trail 6-3. And that is the Jack Daniel's Tennessee Whiskey play of the game. Jack Daniel's Tennessee Whiskey, proud sponsor of the Isotopes. Every drop of Jack is mellowed through sugar maple charcoal for that signature smooth taste. Now that is what makes Jack, Jack. Whether neat on the rocks or with a splash of cola, enjoy the game with a true American classic. Please drink responsibly. So, at that point, the game was 6-3, and spoiler alert, there's no runs the rest of the way. Andrew Baker, scoreless top of the seventh. Gonzalez, scoreless bottom of the seventh. Jeff Criswell, 3-up, 3-down, top of the eighth. Isotopes in the bottom of the eighth got a one-out single by Charlie Condon. Ruck Riggio then hit into a double play. Second, Twin Killeen, the Topes turned hit into. Evan Shaver, a scoreless ninth. And now we go bottom nine. Nick Garcia trying to close it out. Nick Kent grounded to short. Betancourt singled to right, his third hit. Fulford flew out the center. Two outs, one on. Connor Capel at the plate. The pitch is a bouncing ball up the middle. Rivas behind the bag at second. Field steps on the bag, and the ball game is over. Tacoma Rainiers are victorious. Opening game of this six-game series. Final score tonight, 6-3 here in the Duke City. And so that's how it sounded on this Tuesday evening. Another relatively low-scoring game here in Albuquerque. And again, just 2 hours and 39 minutes. Really good job by the Rainiers pitchers. They held the Isotopes in check in Tacoma, and they did so at least in Game 1 here in Albuquerque. All right, we'll take one more break. Then we will come back. We will check in on how the Rockies are doing, the other scores around the Pacific Coast League. We'll update the standings the best we can and wrap things up here on the Isotopes Multimedia Network.
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0: yesterday on a home run that was robbed. That would have been a walk-off home run by Jake McCarthy. And now they are trying to close it out, one out from victory there in Denver. Around the Pacific Coast League, first place Sugar Land at home was shut out 10-0 by Reno. The Space Cowboys were held to just three hits. Meanwhile, Oklahoma City and Round Rock playing against each other head-to-head. Those two teams went into the day three games back. Oklahoma City wins, defeating Round Rock 7-4. I'll update all the standings here in a moment. Other finals, Las Vegas wins at El Paso 6-0. And one other game still in progress, Salt Lake with a 3-0 lead at Sacramento in the sixth inning. Okay, so the updated standings. Oklahoma City is now two games back of Sugar Land. Round Rock remains three games back. Sacramento at this moment is 3.5 out. If they rally to win, they'll be three back. If they do not rally, they will remain four games back. And then for everyone else, it doesn't really matter, although I guess Tacoma might make me eat my words. Tacoma is now six games back. Again, the Rainiers have won 18 of their last 24 games. So Tacoma is, and they came into the day seven games back. They're now six back with 17 to play. Interesting. Maybe Tacoma can put on a run. They're going to pretty much have to run the table. We'll give you more updates about the standings and who plays who and some other scenarios as part of tomorrow's broadcast, because that'll wrap up the Southwest Copy Systems post-game show. Tomorrow night's game will be the second of this six-game series. Gates will open at 5:30. We will celebrate Women in Sports Night. We will have a pregame ceremony down on the field. Come join us for that one. First pitch is set for 6:35, and our coverage will begin on radio with Isotopes on Deck at 6:15 Mountain Time. Now for our studio engineer, Kalina Scalone. My name is Josh Sushon, and we thank you for listening. Good night here from inside Rio Grande Credit Union Field. Once again, the final, Tacoma 6, Albuquerque 3. Coming up next on 95.9 FM and AM 610, The Sports Animal will join Westwood One Sports Programming in Progress. 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
3: This isn't about Lane trying to just give a middle finger to the SEC. It's all ultimately rooted in him trying to win. And at the end of the day, if he was to just come out and have that mentality and just say that he's got to do whatever he can to help his program win. The idea, and we played the audio for you yesterday of Lane saying that, you know, I talked to our leaders. That was the tone of voice that he used. I talked to our leaders, our governing body, and they said they were okay with it. They were all fine and dandy. Let us do whatever we can to win. Everything I do is for the best interest of everybody in this room and within this program. That's what Lane says. Yet when you bring in player X from the NFL that hasn't participated in any of your spring practices, any of your fall camp, and you put him over someone else on the depth chart that's been there for throughout the entire process, that's quite literally contradicting what you're trying to sell us. This idea, this notion that you're all about the kids. No, you're all about Lane freaking Kiffin. It's not about LSU. It's not about Sam Leavitt. It's not about Jordan Seaton. It's about Lane freaking Kiffin. And this is where I differ from a lot of the general public. I can give a rat's ass that Lane is a selfish monster. It doesn't bother me. You know why? Because it's all in the spirit of winning. And as a guy who throughout his college career, his high school career, his little league career, as a guy who was a habitual perennial loser, I could get down with it. I can get down.

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0: Khan and McCarthy, you know, and even McCarthy this year, this is the way the organization's going. This is what he says. He's like, oh, we view Drew Aller as a number one pick. Bro, he wasn't even the fourth or third best person on your board, and they showed us that with their picks. So stop blowing smoke up you know where, man. Like, get the guy signed, let's get going, and let's see what we can do with this season.
1: It's going to be fascinating to see, man. I'll be paying attention to the Steelers closely all year long. 840-4910 is the number. Who's at fault when it comes to the Steelers in their contract negotiation with Joey Porter Jr.? And then how do you think it's resolved? Will he be on the field week one for Pittsburgh, or will he be playing in another team's jersey? I got Mo calling from out of D.C. What up, Uptown?
2: Hey, Nail, we back home, baby.
1: What's going on, brother? How you doing?
2: Hey, listen. Rewide Jr., Penn State Porter. I'm always riding with the Porter. You understand what I'm talking about? Because at the end of the day, the shelf life of an athlete is but so far. So if I'm telling you, like, yeah, this is what I need in order for me to play, then it's up to the organization to make a decision, right? Porter, the last caller hit on the head, he doesn't get turnovers. So because he doesn't get turnovers, they don't value him as much as they should. But if they don't have him on the outside, they lose a level of physicality with him and Ramsey together that really intimidates offenses and gives T.J. Watt a chance to really make shots and wreck a game. Like, everything works in concert. So if you lose that press corner, then you lose that 1 second, then you lose that pass rush. You understand what I'm saying?
1: For sure, man. That's why I think they're tripping. I don't know what the hell Pittsburgh is ultimately thinking here, man. And I think you in the last call hit it on the head. He's a lockdown corner, man. And I know he doesn't have the turnover numbers, but, man, at the end of the day, you know one side of the field is shut down with Joey Porter Jr.
2: Hey, I seen you at the Commanders Miami Dolphins practice. I shot you out. It's Uptown Mo. I'm going to work, but, you know,
1: I
2: love
1: say,
2: you.
1: I ain't even realize you was out there, brother.
2: I shot you out. I did have a chili dog in my hand, though, so it might have been, the food truck.
1: He was crazy guzzling and say, what's up?
2: I can't even,
1: that's
2: I can't
1: crazy, bro,
2: you.
1: Man.
2: Hey, I love you, boy. I got to go.
1: Appreciate you, man. 310-840-4910 is the number. That is tragic. Rob is in Connecticut to wrap things up before we get into the hoodie and the heels. What up, Rob?
3: What's going on? Yeah, I did want to talk about the hoodie and the heels a little bit, but also I agree with Dom, the last two callers and yourself. Joey Porter, he needs to be signed, man. I mean, Steelers need to get their heads examined if they don't put him out there on the field, because who else is going to do the job? I mean, he locks it down. He really does, and I like Joey Porter. I mean, when we had to play against him, the Bills, it's like, how often would Josh throw to that side of the field? So get it done, Steelers. And also, you know what? This is Aaron Rodgers' last year, and I think he's going to geek out with that offensive line you're talking about. He's got beautiful receivers to throw to, so look out. The Steelers might make a statement. I'm not saying they're going to the Super Bowl, but they can make a statement.
1: With
3: Belichick, yeah, I'll make it real quick. With Belichick, if he is successful with North Carolina, it will definitely bring success for him to go to the NFL, and I'm predicting that the Tar Heels or the Hoodie Heels will go 8-4 this year, though.
1: That is a massive prediction. I appreciate the call. They'll be lucky to get 6 games and become bowl eligible. That's the conversation coming up on the other side. Hoodie and the Heels starting off the college football season with a bang, getting a dub across the pond against Ireland. How would you measure success for Bill Belichick in Chapel Hill? We'll tackle that next here on Westwood One Sports Night.
4: The preseason is over, and just like that, the next football snap you see will mean something. Opening week is next Wednesday, Patriots at Seahawks, followed by Thursday's Niners Rams in Australia. From your home for the NFL, Westwood One Sports.
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24: I'm Roger Staubach. I've played in a lot of games, but drugs aren't a game. They're what millions of people have teamed up to say no to. Join them

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0: I'll give you the breakdown.
19: I want to tell everybody, obviously the Nelk fans know, yo, Steiny running it, I'm doing you a favor. So we'll see where it goes. Could be crazy. This might get wild in here, dude. 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
0: Cap or no cap?
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4: Traffic east on I-40 with two right lanes blocked from a crash as you get closer to the I-25 interchange with congestion past 12th Street. On Wyoming Boulevard, we've got lane restrictions at Indian School Road from a water main break affecting west and southbound traffic at that intersection.
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12: Lane Kiffin and LSU could be barred from the college football playoff before the season starts. At least that's the latest. The College Football Playoff Committee is now looking into banning teams, disqualifying teams who take players from the National Football League and bring them back to college. Dabo Swinney spoke on this yesterday. We'll hear from him in a second, and we'll take your phone calls, 310-840-4910. But what I need you to know is the SEC will not budge on the NFL rule, and the College Football Playoff is now doing the same. The CFP leaders are considering disqualifying teams with former NFL players. Isn't that a good rule? Isn't it good that the SEC, the NFL, the College Football Playoff.

0: have all come together to say, do not put NFL players on your roster. But there's one man who just really wants NFL players on his roster. His name's Lane Kiffin. If you want to look at a villain, a destroyer, there, we say villain like it's funny sometimes. Go back to the Bad Boy Pistons. Larry Brown. Like, all right, yeah, there's some villain there. But they're fun to watch. Lane Kiffin's not a villain in a cool way. Lane Kiffin's not fun to hate. Lane Kiffin's just bad for college football. Lane Kiffin is just bad for the sports that you love. Ba-ba-da-ba-ba-ba-ba. The CBS music starts playing. It's 2006. You're watching college football on a Saturday. Out comes the new coach, Les Miles, eating grass, leading the LSU Tigers. We've lost that feeling. We've lost what we love about college football. And the guy who's orchestrating it is named Lane Kiffin, to the point that now the playoff might just say, hey, you can't compete here. In the wake of this, certainly LSU will sue. And they'll ask a judge in Baton Rouge to rule against the NCAA, to rule against the college football playoff, to rule against the NFL, to rule against everybody until Lane Kiffin gets his way and can continue to utilize the government to ruin college football. That is bad. You're listening to Westwood One Sports and the Westwood One Sports app. It is the Drake Toll Show. And interesting, we just had Frank Schwab on from Yahoo Sports, who said that the 2007 Patriots, the greatest NFL team of all time. Welcome back, Maurice. The Oakland King. Good morning, Maurice. You're on the Drake Toll Show. What say you?
1: I say there's no way in the world you can crown the 07 Patriots as the greatest team. It's disrespectful to teams that won the Super Bowl. If we're going to do that, we might as well say the Jim Kelly-led Buffalo Bills went to like three or four straight Super Bowls are the greatest team ever.
0: Right. And yeah, you wouldn't call that a dynasty because they didn't win a championship. Maurice, if you had to pick greatest team of all time, who are you taking?
1: I'm still going to go with the only team that did it all the way. That's the 72 Dolphins. They went undefeated. That is something still ain't been done.
0: Amen. Maurice, appreciate the phone call. Thanks for listening.
1: Yep.
0: Addy, you gave me some thoughts on this in the break because we kicked it around a bit. The 2007 New England Patriots, greatest team of all time or no? Maurice says no because they didn't finish the job.
2: No, I mean, the 72 Dolphins are amazing. I mean,
0: undefeated, hard to beat. Yeah,
2: offense and defense, everything was pretty amazing. But I think you can be one of the greatest of all times without winning a Super Bowl or championship. Like, I think the 2019 Houston Astros are the best Houston Astros team I've ever seen. I think it's the best Astros team they have ever put out on the field, and they lost in the World Series. They did not win that year, and that was the most talented roster that they have ever constructed. So I think maybe not the greatest team of all time, but I think you can have be one of the best, but not the best. You know what I mean?
0: Okay, you cannot be the best team of all time if you do not win a championship. That's what you're saying?
2: At least in this case, yeah. Like, I would argue the 72 Dolphins. I would say that definitely better than the Patriots.
0: Yeah, and again, I think,
2: my lifetime, though, then yes, I guess the 07 Patriots.
0: Distinction here, too, if you'd like. There is best roster of all time and best team of all time. Those two things can be different, in my opinion. Team goes down to the head coach. Like, it roster becomes a conversation of the talent, the stars on a roster, and the 07 Randy Moss Patriots are, with the greatest quarterback of all time, are definitely near the top of the conversation of greatest roster ever. And I do think in the conversation of greatest team of all time, but I can make a case the 2022 Bucks are better than the 07 Patriots. I can make the case the 89 Niners, 92 Cowboys, 93 Cowboys, that those teams are better all time than the 07 Patriots. I do think pretty clearly, though, the LA Rams, roster-wise, have constructed one of the greatest, if not the greatest, teams on paper going into an NFL season.
2: Absolutely. No doubt about that. Oh, man, now you got me on the 07 Patriots, though, because that was Tom Brady. I think, talented roster, one of the most talented rosters of all.
0: The greatest quarterback of all time is leading the way. It's kind of, you start
2: MVP
0: there.
2: MVP passing for 4,800 yards.
0: Yeah, pretty good, huh? Prime Tom Brady, not bad. Can't lose with that, unless you're playing the Giants in the Super Bowl, but.
2: In terms of key pieces added to a team in an offseason, this is the best offseason I've ever seen for an NFL team, hands down. What the Rams are doing, best offseason. A++ on this offseason grade.
0: Trent McDuffie, of course, Tutu Atwell. They got freaking Trent McDuffie, man. Aaron Donald came back. The last time we saw the Rams play when they lost the Seahawks in the playoffs, they didn't have Trent McDuffie, Aaron Donald, or Myles Garrett. And they were the second best team in the NFL last season, only losing to the eventual Super Bowl champions in their conference final.
2: I would be terrified. It's going to be that meme of the quarterback with the hands shaking. It's going to be that. Anybody who plays this Rams defense.
0: Yeah, man. You lost the NFC championship. You lost your conference championship. That was, you know, if not for just the Seahawks, you are last year's a really good Rams team. This year's generational, all time. We're about to see history, and it begins in 8 days. You're listening to Westwood One Sports and the Westwood One Sports app. Addie Bates produces. Laura Jimenez runs the board. It is the Drake Toll Show. It's funny, man. I told you I get the quad boxes, right? I watch national networks every morning. And one national network has the same analyst in different suits on both TV stations right now. Huh. It's almost like one of those.
2: Clark Kent?
0: Like one of those might not be live. It's kind of weird, isn't it? How that might work for some networks out there. It's time, because it's Wednesday, for Who Are They? All right.
2: Pigeons on holiday.
0: My least favorite game in the world.
2: All right. Well, you can keep saying that every week, or you
3: all
2: can get good
3: are
2: at it,
3: your
2: okay?
3: Least favorite game.
0: You know what? I thought we ended up doing a pretty good job with this day in sports history. Maybe we bring
2: that
0: back.
2: And guess what? We did on Friday, but you took Friday off, so we played it with Pete. So, yep, if you were here, you would have played it. Ooh. Here's the first person. You ready? American rock and soul pianist.
0: You oof me. Laura took a whole week off.
2: No, I'm just saying, like,
3: 4 days.
2: We did not drop that game. We played that on Friday.
0: 4 days is way more than one.
3: This guy.
2: Okay, I think you're missing the point of you said we should bring that back. It never left.
0: We should bring it back on Wednesdays. All right, who are they?
2: It's on Fridays. Anyways,
3: Billy
2: American
3: Joel.
2: Rock. I didn't even. American rock and soul pianist, organist, singer, songwriter. Some of his songs include You Are So Beautiful and
0: Ray
2: Out
0: Charles.
2: Of Space.
3: You are so beautiful.
0: Alpha.
2: He's known as the fifth Beatle.
3: Oh, I don't know.
2: All right,
0: David Bowie.
2: Guess what? He's one of our rejoints. Learn Ball, Drake Toll. That is Billy Preston.
3: Oh.
0: Okay.
2: Okay. Wow, you don't know anything. American College and Pro Football Hall of Fame quarterback, La Tech, Super Bowl winner.
0: Terry Bradshaw.
2: Oh, there it is.
0: Uh-oh.
2: And he's got shingles.
0: Sports host knows he does have a lot of shingles.
2: He has shingles.
0: Sports host knows sports. More at 10.
2: All righty. Here's your next one. American Baseball Hall of Fame catcher, 12-time MLB All-Star, 10-time Silver
3: Will
2: Slugger.
3: Smith.
0: Yogi Berra.
2: With the Dodgers and the Mets.
0: Not Yogi Berra.
3: Not Will Smith. A. Will Smith.
2: Sports talk host knows sports. Mike Piazza.
0: Thank you.
2: All right. Here's your next one. A Canadian actor. He was in Bill and Ted's Excellent Adventure, The Matrix.
3: Keanu Reeves. That's my man.
2: Here's your final one. A Mexican-American actress in Desperado. She played Frida Kahlo.
3: Oh, my God. I can't remember her name.
2: From Dusk Till Dawn. Very famous scene. If you're a man.
0: Keira Knightley.
2: Salma Hayek.
3: Yes, Salma. My queen. I watched her in The Invite. Go watch that movie. It's really
0: in the last three. In the last 3 minutes, I've lost brain cells.
3: That I'll never
0: get back.
3: Drake. Did you even have them in the first place?
2: Yeah, I don't think you had them to begin with, hon.
0: It's to Colin Jones, Armin Williams, Bruce Gilbert, and Ryan McGuire.
4: Idiot.
0: Thanks for a job. I appreciate it. 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Love ya. 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
9: Buildups continue on I-40 from an accident going east approaching the I-25 interchange. Congestion starts at 12th Street. Also, a water main break with lane restrictions at Wyoming Boulevard and Indian School Road affecting west and southbound traffic at that intersection.
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5: 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Here's Jeff Symbieta and JJ Buck.
15: All right, I'm back, and I think I'm back for a while now. No more of this, just I'm going to come back and hoe my little traipse across North America. May have come to an end for a while, and thankfully so. Good morning, boys and girls, and merry Wednesday of game week. Thank you for finding the opening drive on 95.9 FM and AM 610, The Sports Animal. My name is Jeff Symbieta. I am joined by my partner of 15 or 16 or 17 years, JJ Buck. How you living?
27: What it do?
15: Dude, it do so much. The conversations that I've had about college sports and eligibilities and lawsuits, and it just over the last couple of days has been borderline insane. So I know I've been gone for a couple of days, took the road trip last week, and then I had some I was in Charlotte the last couple of days at ESPN events for whom I work, and just some of the off, like not in meeting conversations, but just sitting around over, whether it's a cigar and a cocktail or over dinner or just sitting in the hallways talking about, all anybody's talking about is the eligibility issue, the college sports issue, the fact that we have been playing football games. Now, we've got games that have been played. Week zero is a week. It's a real thing. I don't know why we don't call it week one, but whatever. We've played football games. We've got games Thursday night, and we are still going to court on Thursday to try to figure out who is eligible. What does eligible mean? Who should play? Who shouldn't play? I know we sit here for, I can't tell you how many years, all of them, and talk about how crazy and evolving everything is. I don't know that we've ever seen it this chaotic, have we? Is it because we're living in the moment? Is it recency bias, or is this just beyond what we've ever really dealt with?
27: It's beyond what we've
0: ever dealt with because there's legit pushback on eligibility. Like, you can get your eligibility back, and you've never really seen that before. Is, you know, once you went pro, even if you weren't drafted, you were done. You couldn't sue your way back into getting your final year. So this is way different than we've ever seen it for the athletes.
15: Is there anybody in so everything I hear, everybody who speaks, whether it's Chris Ballard of the Colts, the general manager, whether it's Steve Sarkisian, even to some respect Lane Kiffin, I don't know that I hear a lot of people say, yeah, this is great. You should be able to go test the waters in the NFL and if not, come back to college. I understand why it's happening. I'm well aware of why it's happening. I don't know that I think it'll happen continuously, although maybe it will. Is there a voice for this outside of agents and a few players? Because in reality, what we're talking about right now, one of these guys just got claimed off of waivers onto a 53-man roster. So in reality, we're talking about a tight end and a defensive tackle, right, who might be eligible to play for LSU on Saturday against Clemson. Isn't that kind of what this is all about? Certainly in the micro. The macro is the bigger picture, and how does this affect everybody else moving forward?
0: Yes, it's a small percentage, but a major headline.
15: Okay. Is anybody for it? Is anybody screaming, yeah, you know, these players should be able to test the waters, go to camp, try out, or, you know, be on, and if they get cut, they should be able to join a college football roster once the season's already started, which is what's happening.
0: Yeah, you know, Lane Kiffin's all about it, and when it started really last week, I didn't have a problem with his stance, because at that point in time, he was just being honest. Yeah. Like, there's no rules about it. So we're going to do it. And then everyone reacted very quickly to it. I don't have a problem that you start trying to figure out what the rules are going to be with 5 for 5, that if you step out of it, then you give up your opportunity to play and earn money in college football. Like we've seen in the past, anytime you declared and stayed in a draft, you weren't able to come back. That's nothing new. It's just now that they realized, hey, we can actually win court cases. We're going to sue for our eligibility back.
15: Yeah, and a lot of money. Like, if there wasn't money on the line,
0: then they wouldn't be coming back.
15: They wouldn't be coming back to play college football. Nobody's coming back to get a degree. At least, I mean, I don't think that's not what anybody's ever told me. Like, are these guys enrolled in class? Wait, does that matter? Who gives a damn? Oh, it's a university. That's part of eligibility, is it not? They need to be enrolled in school. They need to be working towards some sort of degree. I don't know. Is that even part of it anymore?
0: Liberal arts.
15: Like, honestly, do they need to go to school? School started. The amount of conversation and the frustration, and I'm talking about people who are deep in the know on this stuff, and deep in the weeds on this, is been insane. But here we are, we have games, and we got a big one coming up on Saturday. It is New Mexico and Central Michigan. The Aggies will play Mercyhurst. How was Tony yesterday?
0: Frustrated.
15: Yeah.
0: Confident.
15: Yeah. What'd you think of New Mexico State? I know you guys have been through this, but catch me up.
0: Oh, of course.
15: I've got my thoughts.
0: They ended up playing how I think a lot of us anticipated they would. Like, you know what? That number seems too big.
15: That was way too big.
0: And can that be their Michigan game, like it was for the Lobos last year? Now, they don't have a UCLA, but I'm like, that stretch where you get Hawaii and New Mexico, that is just as impactful. Because Tony Sanchez said it a couple times yesterday, that he was not living in the moral victory world.
15: That's right.
0: Which is fine. Do what you got to do. But for the fan base, absolutely.
15: So, first of all, 31.5 was, I thought, stealing, and that's why I didn't bet it. Because every time I think it's stealing, I lose. But, I mean, I was pretty sure that. I think I sent you a note in the third quarter. 31.5 sure as hell looks good. If they are successful on that halfback pass and get to within 3, where the ball was dropped in the end zone, that who knows? Who knows? Now, maybe they don't win the game. But here's what I thought. Watch them. First of all, okay, I had a conversation with somebody. So the ACC network is run out of Charlotte. And so I was with some of the people from the ACC network yesterday. And I asked a couple of people. Did you feel Florida State was as bad as everybody's screaming, or can you give New Mexico State a little bit of credit and say, you know what, maybe they were pretty good and better than they thought? And then everybody thought, you know, ah, I don't know, Florida State looked bad. Like they weren't willing to give New Mexico State any credit because they live in the ACC world. Okay, cool. We'll watch that and see. Here's what I thought. I thought New Mexico State physically on the lines did not get abused. Now, late in the game, I thought Florida State started to move the ball a little bit and wear them down on the lines. But there's a difference between kind of taking over late and abusing them throughout the night. I thought they held their own up front. I thought defensively they're pretty good, JJ. They're not that bad defense. Like last year, they were really good defensively. And third, and maybe most importantly, they sure as hell look like they got a quarterback. I thought Hedden was good.
0: Hedden was really good, and their wide receivers are going to be a problem.
15: Well, if they can catch the damn football, yeah. Yeah.
0: Well, yeah. Williams had the drop, but...
15: No, that was their issue last year. How many drops did they have left? No, Malone was great.
0: King is Malone, really Bradford, good. Yeah. Both those guys.
15: Yeah, yeah.
0: Against other competition,
15: yeah,
0: they're going to be really good.
15: Yeah, I look at that and say that should be a pretty damn good Conference USA team, right? You know, Jacksonville State was considered to be one of the best, and North Dakota State dismantled them. I'll give New Mexico State a lot of credit. Now, let's see what they do. They should handle Mercyhurst this week. And then they got two big ones in a row against Hawaii and New Mexico. And tell you what, they pick one or both of those off, look out. Now, they might not, but my eyes told me after week one against what's supposed to be a really, really good ACC team, I was impressed. I was impressed by the athletes, by the talent, and really, you know, by the defense and the quarterback. So.
0: Hedden was really good in talking with Tony Sanchez. Said what they liked, they were bringing in a guy with experience. It was, yes, FCS, but we've seen that formula work.
15: True.
0: You get a chance to play football, and then you step up, and it can work.
15: Just, it works over and over. I mean, it works. Pick your spot. Now, TCU just brought up a guy from FCS, and it didn't work as well for him. A guy from Harvard goes to TCU, and they didn't look great against North Carolina. But, yeah, it works all the time. Here's the other thing. And this is not a shot at anybody. This is a standalone statement. So please don't take it as a shot. Tony named his quarterback on day one of camp and stuck with him and gave him the week one reps or the first team reps all camp, right? That was his guy going in. And I think every coach would like that luxury, right? Knowing who your quarterback is. And again, don't take that as a shot because it's not. But I think that probably helped them and the quarterback being, everybody knew what the deal was going through camp, and it felt like it showed in game one.
0: Yes, it did.
15: So, all right, a lot to do today, as always. Let me give you phone numbers to get in. Man, it's good to be back. 505-246-0610. That's how to get here today, 505-246-0610. 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On the X, it's underscore JJBuck. And you can watch the show because Adrian is producing on the TV side. He is, we are on Xfinity Channel 26 throughout the state of New Mexico. We are on the YouTube channel for ProView Networks and on our Facebook page, The OD and the AM. Guest list, Sean Ryder, the Journal's beat writer for Lobo Football, scheduled to be with us at 9 o'clock, Ryder on the radio. We have a sweet deal for you today as well, and looking forward to catching up with all y'all as we go through it. When we get back, we got a bunch of NFL stuff as the cuts have come, the Puka Nacua stuff. Did you see the new allegation? And that, really not new allegations, just a new interview from Puka's ex. There weren't really new allegations, but what is that going to mean? A little drama at the U.S. Open yesterday as well. It's the opening drive. He's J.J. Buck. I am Jeff Symbieta. 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
1: What's up, guys? 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
3: Buildups continue on I-40 from an accident going east approaching the I-25 interchange. Congestion starts at 12th Street. Also, a water main break with lane restrictions at Wyoming Boulevard and Indian School Road affecting west and southbound traffic at that intersection. If you see an accident, call the traffic tracker hotline 767-9167. I'm Grace Toledo from the 96.3 News Radio KKOB Traffic Center.
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11: Lobo football against Central Michigan, the Chippewas. It's their first appearance in University Stadium since the 2019 New Mexico Bowl, where they got beat by San Diego State. That was the Jordan Bird game. Rocky Long's last game as the head coach at San Diego State was that game. That was back in 2019. Opening drive, Jeff Symbieta and J.J. Buck. Jacqueline had the surgery to repair a ligament in his arm. It's season-ending surgery for the Louisville quarterback. I think we knew that. How has that been received? I know I've been traveling a lot, J.J., and I've been. It's funny. It made national news. And the amount of people who say to me, oh, well, their quarterback's out. I mean, they lost their quarterback. I'm like, yeah, I think we all knew it. And I heard Sean Ryder on a podcast, and I think he was with Grammer, and we'll talk to him about this a little bit. Sean Ryder, who writes, follows the Louisville for the Journal. It was received so completely differently locally and nationally on the Jacqueline thing, because I think we all knew, we all knew he was out. I think I was pretty certain, and I think I was alluding to this and probably said, yeah, I will be stunned if Jacqueline plays this year. So it was no surprise. But when Jason said last week, yeah, he's out for the year, it hit nationally, and it's still kind of hitting, and it hit with a different feel, didn't it?
12: Of course, because they're just not in it every day.
11: Right.
12: And so you see a team that is getting a lot of buzz nationally, flirting with group of six representative, and you see their starting quarterback is out, that's going to create some interest and opinions.
11: And it did. Can the Lobos be better at quarterback than they were last year? Sure, they can be. Jack was good. Jack was solid. Jack was tough. Jack won 9 games. And yet still there were plenty of you who were clamoring for somebody else. And I was like, if you could put this in perspective, man, here's a UNM program that hadn't been to a bowl game in 10 years. You got a quarterback who transferred in and won 9 games, and was like, well, yeah, but it's not good enough. I'm like, wow, how did we go from 0 to 100 that quickly, right? They brought in quarterbacks. They've developed a young one. They brought in a transfer, and they've got someone who's been here for a few years. I try to explain to people, I think they're going to be okay, but they've just got to figure it out. Do you get the feeling? All right, let me ask you this. Jason was on with you on Monday, right? Where was he on the quarterback situation? Because I know he's tired of talking about it.
12: He hasn't wavered. He's saying it's multiple guys. They've all earned their shot. Now, if one steps up and outplays all the others, that's going to be your quarterback.
11: And I expect to happen within 2 weeks.
12: But it's been consistent that externally, it's multiple quarterbacks, but internally, even with us talking about it, they knew that there was issues with Jack Lane's arm. They knew before camp started what the quarterback competition was going to be like. They knew when the surgery was coming. So internally, for the quarterback room and the coaching staff, they've been planning for this for a while now.
11: They've been on this path the whole way. I think that's right. And so that's why I don't think there was a big shock within the building or within the organization, or really for those who are close to the program and who do this every day. When it came down, I was just like, okay, finally a formality, And I think you were probably the same way. Okay, cool. I think we knew this. Now let's go. Does Jason sound, I've just seen clips. Does he sound like he's trying to convince himself while he's trying to convince everybody else that no, he's good. He's got these three guys and we're in a great place.
12: Feels like there's a little bit of that.
11: Okay.
12: But the reality is what's been open, it's been three guys taking a lot of snaps.
11: It's going to be interesting to watch this. And whilst we kind of got a couple of things playing out over the first 2 weeks, okay? We got a quarterback competition playing out, and it's going to play out live under the lights in front of you. And at the same time, you got a competition. You got a game. You got a Chippewa team that, if you don't watch yourself, can come in and beat you. And I know people are saying, no, we'll handle Central Michigan. I would really caution you to say, we'll just handle Central Michigan with whoever we throw out there. I think they are a good, I don't know great, but I think a good, solid MAC team. And to Jason's point yesterday, they were a bowl team that went 7-6. They played power teams. It's a program that is consistently pretty good in that league, and that league has fared pretty well against the Mountain West. And I just don't think this is one of those games. Now, Mercyhurst may be different next week. I would expect that. Yeah, okay, roll out whoever you need to roll out. But if you don't, like if they go turn the ball over four times.
12: Oh, yeah, if you're not able to move the football early in the game, this is going to be uncomfortable.
11: Yeah, now, that's a good word, yeah.
12: The Lobos, even with the questions at quarterback, well, Central Michigan has said they're playing two guys as well.
11: That's right.
12: They return more pieces on both sides of the football. So you assume at home that they can be the better team. But, yeah, bad quarterback play can sink a team even with an exceptional defense.
11: Let me be very clear. I expect the Lobos to win this game. Okay? I do. But I do not by any means think this is an easy game or roll it out or some. Again, if you look at these two programs over the last decade, and I know it doesn't matter, but I'm trying to give you some perspective against, you know, who you're playing. That they're a better program than you are over the last decade, right? Now, not over the last year. I don't think they're a better team. And I agree with you. What New Mexico's got, especially defensively, should be able to make up for some deficiencies if there are some in the first few weeks of the season. But then it's going to get real.
12: Yeah, I think that the defense is absolutely good enough to give this team time to figure out what that offense is going to be like, to see if one of those quarterbacks really does take over and play the majority of the snaps. And even if there is a true QB1, I think they do want to use, whether it's Loebstein and his more of a power running style, or get Toa out there with his athleticism at certain times. But it's all eyes on Luke Moga and the expectations that, all right, he was brought here for a reason. The door is wide open now. Can he go take the QB1 job?
11: All right. I've been on the road, and so I've not been out there. And I know you're only allowed to talk about very limited things about practice. Have you been at practice the last few weeks?
12: I've been there a few times last week.
11: All right. Luke Moga look better?
12: Yes.
11: Okay. That's encouraging.
12: It is. It's still, in the way I've spoke about it, I get the hype, but there's a little bit of, you have to just let this kid play football.
11: Well,
12: he hasn't been in this situation. There's going to be growth for him that comes with finally having that expectation.
11: And there's part of me that wants to see that. And I'm really, really, really, really, really trying to not get wowed by the four stars in the Oregon, okay? And so I'm stepping away from that. But there, part of me says, okay, but to get to four stars in Oregon, there's got to be some talent there. I've seen plenty of guys, and pick your sport. I don't care what it is. You've seen it in basketball. You've seen it in baseball, and you've absolutely seen it in football. Who are gamers that don't practice incredibly well, but when the lights go on, they shine? And I want to see if that is what this dude is, right? And there's a chance it is, and there's absolutely a chance it's not. But what you just said, I want to see him play football. And so, you know, I think I know what Loebstein is, although I'm not sure I do, because I you know, in practice, I watch him throw the ball, and hell, he spins it a hell of a lot better than I thought he did, right? I mean, it seems like he's got a decent arm. Does he make good decisions? Let's go see. But I'm absolutely where you are at this point. I want to see Luke Moga play football. I want to see him play football against somebody else in a game under the lights, because I've watched dudes that, yeah, they're okay in practice, and I know there's coaches going, shut up, Jeff. You know how you practice, how you play. I remember the best, you know, one of the best coaches I've ever coached with was Mike Danoff, and he always used to say, you practice how you play. Yeah, but some dudes just are better when the lights are on, and I'm interested in seeing that too.
12: And it, for him, it's learning to be that guy. It's one thing to say you want to play in the NFL, this or that, but you have to do all the little things, man. You have to be the leader out there. You have to command the huddle. You have to build the trust of the team. And it's easy for everyone else on the outside to be like, wow, this dude went to Oregon, just what you said, four stars.
11: Mm-hmm.
12: But when you're on that field, you got dudes that weren't four-star recruits that are better than you right now. So how are you going to earn their trust?
11: Yeah. No, all that's right. And so What do you tell me all the time? What's the only way to get better playing better football? Play football, right?
12: And won an opportunity Saturday night.
11: Yeah. All right, 505-246-0610. Come on in and play football with us. 505-246-0610. Your emails come in. 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When we get back, let's get into the NFL a little bit. The latest on the Puka Nacua stuff. Tony Romo put out a release yesterday. Interesting stuff in there. What's going to happen there? It's the opening drive on 95.9 FM and AM 610, the Sports Animal.
3: Buildups continue on I-40 from a crash cleanup eastbound near the I-25 interchange and from another accident, adding to slowdowns at Rio Grande Boulevard. Traffic starts moving slow once you reach Unser. Also northbound on San Mateo Boulevard, there's an accident at its intersection with Lincoln Road just south of Osuna. And at Cole Avenue and the University Boulevard intersection, there's an accident blocking the northbound right lane and eastbound left lane.
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2: 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Opening drive is Jeff Symbieta and JJ Buck. 505-246-0610. All right. Ton of NFL. So cutdowns have come. The Josh Jacobs thing came down over the weekend. Who's their dude? Is it Marshawn Lloyd? Is it Chris Brooks? Is it Caleb? Was it Caleb Johnson that they just traded for? Who's it going to be in Green Bay?
3: To be determined.
2: All right. So where should I go?
3: I would say Lloyd first.
2: Yeah.
3: I thought I had. Grab the scraps.
2: Yeah. Lloyd's going to get first chop at this thing. And I had him a couple times last year. In just fill-in roles, and he was really good for me, so it worked. Did you see? I was scrolling through stuff, watching stuff on the plane yesterday, and I guess Puka Nacua's ex girlfriend did a podcast and talked about the abuse that she suffered, and there weren't any. I don't think anything new, JJ, that came out. It was the New York Post has it, and. This is a young lady named Hallie Aiono. They dated for a while, and she claims that all these things, but nothing's new. It's just more that she just spoke again, and so it heated up. Do you expect Puka Nacua to be suspended? If so, because I'm not sure what the league's doing here, and if so, what they're doing, like for what?
3: Yeah, this one. You can see how they're handling it differently than Josh Jacobs, Jonathan Cooper.
2: Well, those are criminal charges.
3: Yes, the James Pierce stuff.
2: Yeah.
3: To where this is one where you can let play out as opposed to the other instances, which, it's went off on this yesterday, and everyone's like, Josh Jacobs, this could be the end because it's on video. I'm like, James Pierce did some awful stuff as well, and so it's just passable as long as it's not on video.
2: Well, like, we've talked about that a zillion times, right? If I see it makes it way worse, yeah.
3: But you can see why this is playing out differently.
2: So the girlfriend made some claims, or the ex-girlfriend. She said, I went from loving somebody so deeply for 4 years, I felt it in my bones, to experiencing extreme betrayal, abuse, complete neglect from them in what feels like happened almost overnight. And a lot of things affected my mental health. She talked about how she's getting help, and she accused none of these accusations are new. It's basically her talking about what she's dealing with, right? That how she's getting help, her mental health. She's got a lawsuit going against Puka Nacua. They've got a child together. I listen to all the heads tell me, well, something's coming, and some say there's not. There's no legal, there's no charges here, right? There's a civil lawsuit, but there's nothing. This one's different to me. And, you know, is Puka Nacua going to play the opener in Australia against the Niners? Is Aaron Donald?

0: won 12 games in a playoff game despite missing a ton of players on both sides of football.
1: Yeah, yeah. Bosa is going to go as well. He tore his ACL in September and missed most of camp. But he's ramping up in his knee. That was his third ACL surgery, by the way, the second on that right knee. So the Niners feel like they're getting healthier, if that makes sense, as we head into this thing with the Rams. And when did we get word on Aaron Donald? 2 days ago? Sunday? It was Sunday.
0: It was Sunday. Cut down day.
1: How'd that go over on Monday?
0: I think it was like, finally. He's back, baby.
1: I told you not a lot of things stun me in sports, but that would stun me if he did not, right? That one was just like, okay. All right, this came in this morning. What time is it? Yeah, about an hour ago. Tiger Woods has struck a plea deal in his DUI case. He's had his driver's license suspended 5 years. 5 years. He pleaded no contest to a reduced charge of reckless driving and refusal to submit to a lawful test in Florida. So as part of the agreement, Tiger will pay $1,500 in fines. He will. He's found guilty of careless driving, which is a moving violation. And the suspended license, according to the judge, is for the safety of the public. The judge said there are no expectations. If you were to drive for any reason at all, you would immediately go back to jail. Okay. He'll have a driver. He was at the courthouse with his current girlfriend, Vanessa Trump, with his attorney, Doug Duncan, and he pleaded no contest. So Tiger's going to get a driver. Not a new, like a golf club driver, like a chauffeur driver. I'm sure that's okay, right? It's probably best for everybody.
0: Yeah, I think he can handle that.
1: Yeah. All right, so that came down this morning. All right, 505-246-0610 coming up at 9 o'clock this morning. We will have a conversation with Sean Ryder. He is the beat writer for Louisville Football, covering the team for the Albuquerque Journal. So looking forward to catching up with him. Yeah, but that conversation is, we are now in game week and 2 days, 3 days away from the opener. When we get back, the latest on the NCAA stuff with LSU, more NFL. And actually, let's get into the Tony Romo stuff when we get back, because he put out a statement yesterday as well. 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
3: Recap on current accidents eastbound on I-40. We've got a crash at Rio Grande Boulevard blocking the left shoulder with delays starting at 98th Street. On Central Avenue and the Course Boulevard intersection, we've got an accident slowing traffic down in all directions. Same with Paseo del Norte and the Universe Boulevard intersection, where emergency responders are on scene. Irving Boulevard has an accident at Eagle Ranch Road. Expect to see buildups in all directions there as well. If you see an accident, call the traffic tracker hotline 767-9167. I'm Grace Toledo from the 96.3 News Radio KKOB Traffic Center.
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3: LABQ.com. The sports animal Meineke on San Pedro text line is the same as our phone line, 505-246-0610. Opening drive, Jeff Symbieta and J.J. Buck. So Tony Romo, the former Cowboy quarterback, the now suspended CBS broadcaster, put out a statement yesterday. And you're well aware that he got arrested about 2-3 weeks ago for what they call OWI, driving while intoxicated. What's the O? Is that operating a vehicle? OWI. He announced his no contest plea, and he talked about his intention to return to CBS. CBS has not responded, so there is no guarantee. CBS basically announced that he's on leave. So Romo put out a statement, and I'll read you some of it, and I'll give you my thoughts. I'm kind of curious where you are. He talked about, he said he takes complete responsibility. He said, this morning I faced a recent personal failure by pleading no contest to a civil offense for OWI in Wisconsin. I own this completely. Multiple back surgeries ended my career earlier than I expected and left me with constant debilitating pain. That pain led to a dependence on pain medication, and my efforts to get off those medications led to an over-reliance on alcohol. As I've taught my three young sons, when you fall short, you stand up and take full responsibility. This is an important first step. The harder and more important step is examining the path that brought you here and making the changes necessary to move forward. The path requires honesty. None of this is an excuse. These are my failures, and I take responsibility for them. This past month has been difficult, but it's also been personally significant. It's required me to confront and own my mistakes fully, to the Lord, to myself, to my family, and now to the public. I'm working closely with a team of doctors to address my health and make the necessary changes. I'm deeply grateful for the support of my family and friends, and he asked for privacy and looks forward to his return. JJ, I appreciated this in respect where, look, I always say there's a difference between an excuse and an explanation. I don't feel that Tony made an excuse. He came forward, said, I struggled with these. I take responsibility. This is on me. Honesty. I own this. I'm going to get through this. I got to get better. I found that to be a decent, I don't know if it's an apology statement, explanation of what happened. You okay with what, where he went? I mean, I know a lot of people, when they say, well, it was the addiction and that's what happened.
4: Yeah, an explanation doesn't take away what you did, so it's fine.
3: Yeah.
4: Like, how did you end up here?
3: Yeah.
4: Okay.
3: Yeah. I think I'm with, look, Tony Romo to me is likable. I've always thought Tony Romo was likable. I don't know Tony Romo any more than you do. None of us do. We know his public persona. I've appreciated it. I thought he was a good player. I thought he, but that's where that is. And I'll live with it. And I appreciate it. And I actually, you know, I'm there's part of me that's rooting for him quite a bit. Rudy, good morning. You're on the Sports Animal. Hi, Rudy.
5: Good morning. Welcome back home.
3: Thank you. Gosh, good to be home.
5: Wherever you roam. So, you know, Saturday, 5 minutes after the Rape Bowl, I started making my plans for September 5th. I don't know if that's true, but it sounds good, doesn't it?
3: All right.
5: But we're planning on getting there at 2 o'clock and throw down a six-hour tailgate for the first game.
3: Attaboy.
5: Yeah, it's been too long. last night was a riot. That was really fun. People who don't go to Lobo Talk, I don't know why you don't. You get a chance to talk to Coach Eck. Jackson was there last night. Had to snap a picture with him. JJ and Mrs. JJ and little JJ were there too. So everybody was there. I didn't see you though, Jeff.
3: Dude, I didn't get back home till way after. I actually caught a snippet of it on the social media on the plane. It was streaming live on the plane whilst I was returning to Albuquerque.
5: Yeah, you know, all those people that don't want to buy the Mountain West, you get all kinds of content, including every week you can watch the Jason Eck coaches show, Eric Olin, Amy Egan. They're all going to be there on the Mountain West. And I like the streaming platform. I've been watching it. $75, I think it was, to throw down for a whole year. I can live with that. So I'm hoping that we get to 30,000, but I guess people want to sit home. I don't know why. Like Coach Eck said, if you need to go to church, you can go a little later, you know? I'm planning on staying up late. I've made arrangements for somebody to take care of Mom. So it's time for Lobo football, and I'm really excited about what can happen. I think we're going to be fine at quarterback. If Coach Eck showed me one thing last year, it's that, you know, how long was Lane hurt? How long did he have that elbow issue? And so Loebstein did a good job, and I think it's his team to start with, and let's see what happens. But I like James. I think you got to know him a little bit this summer, didn't you, Jeff?
3: Yep. I like him a lot.
5: Yeah, seems like a really solid guy, and I just hope that all these judges stick with their initial rulings and keep Carhu and Levels and Laker out there, and I think UNM's going to be just fine. This is one of the best defenses I've seen. We don't have Hebrews Jose, who was a great player, but he was all 5'10", 265, playing the nose.
3: This is a good team. Hey, the music's up on the break. We'll talk to you throughout the week, but enjoy the week, and I appreciate the call. 505-246-0610. Sean Ryder at 9 o'clock. We'll talk Lobo football with him on the opening drive on 95.9 FM and AM 610, the Sports Animal.
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3: 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That was somebody turned the voice up here. All right. Football tomorrow. We get Thursday football if you want. A little Florida A&M and Miami. Friday, Villanova and Louisville. This is a big weekend. This is a big weekend because it's the first big weekend. Because everybody's going to be playing. Because you're going to get to watch it all go down. Coming out of week one, week zero. What did week zero tell you, if anything, about college football? Did you have an impression on USC? Do you have an impression about Carolina?
4: Where are the fans at?
3: Well, look, man. I don't know why people are losing their mind over this. The SC thing and the fans. First of all, LA isn't pick your college town Big Ten. Like, Big Ten is college towns, right? It's Penn State, it's Michigan, it's Ohio State, although Columbus is the biggest city in that state. You know, it's Iowa. Like, that's their thing. Dude, it was the middle of the day, it was 100 degrees, they're playing San Jose State. Relax. I mean, do you think I'm wrong? People losing their mind.
4: I don't think USC should have brought even more attention to it by releasing a statement.
3: What'd they say?
4: Just like, nothing to see here. All good. We love our fans.
3: You're probably right there. Okay. Yeah, I didn't see a statement. I just...
4: And Lincoln Riley's like, this is a false narrative. Our fans
3: It is.
4: Okay. Just move on, because we saw them pictures.
3: Yeah, no, you got a 100,000 seat stadium, and there were there probably 45,000 people there, which, by the way, is probably a good crowd in most places. You think it was less?
4: They announced 51,000.
3: Okay, so what do you think? There were 40? I mean, I don't know. The Coliseum is one of those open, you know, bowl stadiums with no shade. The game was at what, 1:30 in the afternoon? It was 100 degrees. They're playing San Jose State. Nothing against San Jose State, but everything against San Jose State. Like, don't you think if that game was against Oregon, they'd had a crowd? I don't know, man. People are going to have to understand. L.A. fans, Southern California fans, are not like fans in the Midwest and the East. It's got to be between, I don't know, 60 and 80. They're not going when it's cold or hot. And they're not going to see, you know, San Jose State in big numbers. I just, of all the narratives last week, that was the one that I'm like, just stop. Just stop. I what'd you think of Carolina?
4: Blame it on the field turf, I guess, because that second half was atrocious for both teams.
3: I was disappointed in TCU. I'm not going to lie. Yeah.
4: I love that tight end for North Carolina, the transfer from Ohio State. Fantastic player. Keep an eye on him. But, hey, do you saw UNC play some defense? You should lean into it. It's all Bill Belichick's unit now with his son away from the team, so Bill putting his full stamp on that defense.
3: Yeah, I thought they were impressive. I did. I thought Virginia looked nice. The kind of sneaky, like, people got to remember Virginia's the team who won the regular season in the ACC last year.
4: They looked really good.
3: Yeah, and they dominated North Carolina State, and they'll fly under the radar the whole time, but they looked really, really nice. I thought North Dakota State was incredibly impressive. And again, you know, Jacksonville State surprised me. I thought they were going to put up a fight. I thought Hayes looked good. They ran the ball well. Their defense was good. Like, they look like a team that's not going to miss a beat. And again, what I tell you, I think they're an 8-win team. What was their win total? Was 8-4, right? I think we all took the under, if I'm not mistaken, because we all had them right at 8. Yeah, we all went under at 8.5 because we all think 8. But I mean, they're not going to stun me if they win 9-10 games.
4: No, that was an impressive performance because of how well they handled Jacksonville State, who's been there, done that for a few years now at this level. And Bison, now that's 29 straight wins in home openers.
3: Yeah, yeah, something. I thought Hawaii moved the ball. They left a lot out there. They got down early and had a really, you know, have a big second half to get back into that thing. But they were down. They were down, what was it, 23-7, I think it was. And they scored 20 points in the fourth quarter. The Aggies, I'll tell you this. I thought their defense is good. It looks like they have a quarterback. New Mexico State could be good in that league. And then I think the biggest takeaway was, you and I had this conversation earlier. UNLV was disappointing. I thought Memphis was impressive. I thought Memphis looked good, man. Like everything's about UNLV because of where we are. I thought Memphis made a hell of a statement.
4: That was a big performance for Memphis. It was incredibly disappointing for UNLV with what Jackson Arnold was able to do in the first half and show off his arm and his athleticism. In the second half, he's holding on to the ball too long. They couldn't protect him. Sacked 6 times. There's 11 TFLs from Memphis, and that was a dud on a national stage for a team that a lot of people liked as a G6 representative, and this is going to be hanging on the resume.
3: Kind of an eliminator. We said last week, is this an elimination game for the playoff? It's Memphis and UNLV and two teams that both think that they can get there, and kind of an elimination game in week one. Memphis still has to play Boise State, which is going to be really interesting. But the Rebels needed to convert when they got into the red zone, and they could not do that. Memphis gets Arkansas State at home this week, and then they got to go to the Blue next week, or the week after, so on the 12th. Tell you what, man, if they get both those games, they're the front runner.
4: They're in the driver's seat.
3: Yeah, they're the front runner because, you know, Boise State certainly believes that they are the team as well. All right, so we got big ones this weekend, nothing bigger than LSU-Clemson. And everybody's looking at that and looking, just staring straight at the courts and who's going to play. When you get down to a football game, I don't know who it's more important for. And the answer is yes, because it's one of those games and every game's important. And everybody, especially at that level, has the goal of getting to the playoff. Do you feel like Lane and LSU not only have to win, but really make a statement in this thing to shut people up a little bit? Because I do.
4: Absolutely.
3: Yeah.
4: Is the SEC going to kick him out? Is Clemson going to show up and play this game? Are they going to be eligible for the college football playoff? Like, all this stuff is swirling around them right now.
3: What do you think happens with the court order? And again, we're talking about a tight end and a defensive lineman, and that's it. And I'm trying to look beyond this thing. I'm trying to look at the rosters. I'm trying to look at LSU's roster, and I think they're pretty good. I think they're going to be really impressive against what Dabo's gotten. It's a gigantic. This game's so big for Dabo. It's so big for Clemson to get back into relevance, to get back into the conversation. And all we're talking about is freaking court. But I don't know, 10.5. I feel like LSU, if they have the chance, is going to just step on their neck and run it up.
4: I could see that happening in this contest. I think it's something that in the moment LSU could actually feed off of and just rally around and go out there and put on a really good performance. As Clemson just the last couple of years just trying to figure out who they are. Where is Dabo Swinney taking that team? What are they doing in the portal? What are they doing with recruiting and development in the rev share NIL era? So this could be a game that LSU hits the ground running.
3: Yeah. I think this could be. That's my favorite game, obviously. That's a night game, so that's right up against the Lobo game? Or is that like a 5 o'clock so you can catch some of the parking lot? I'll tell you when it is. There's a million games. LSU Clemson, 5:30 on ABC. So that's there. All right, emails. This is from Dan. Says, feeling so-so returning, Jeffrey. I feel great on the unders I gave you in Stigfoot. Juan Jose State, UNLV, NMSU looked awful. On the other hand, over on Hawaii, OMG, what was I thinking? You thought NMSU looked awful? I didn't think they looked awful, man. They played an ACC team who's supposed to be pretty good. They hung in there, and, I mean, the halfback pass gets dropped there within 3 points in the third quarter. I didn't think they looked awful at all. San Jose State scored points in the second half against USC's backups. But USC's backups are kind of what most Mountain West teams look like, right?
4: Yeah.
3: What'd you think of their quarterback making his first start? Hawaii transfer?
4: He'll be fine.
3: That's kind of what I felt. Yeah, that's how I felt. And I didn't think UNLV was awful. I thought the result was awful. But did you think UNLV looked awful? It's a good team they played.
4: Yeah. I wouldn't say awful, but the result is not just a negative for them, but it was Mountain West, a big old dud.
3: Yeah.
4: A big old dud on 0 week.
3: Yeah. I'll give you the result not being good. I didn't think they looked awful at all. All right, 505-246-0610. Keep them coming. 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
18: Delays continue on your freeways from several accidents. Westbound I-40 has two crashes, one of them at Juan Tipo Boulevard, the other approaching Eubank Boulevard. Eastbound I-40 also has an accident at Rio Grande Boulevard. Delays start at 98th Street. Northbound I-25 with congestion from a crash approaching Rio Bravo Boulevard. Slowdowns on Paseo del Norte from an accident near Rio Grande Boulevard. And expect backups on Central Avenue from an eastbound accident near 47th Street.
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23: Summer is winding down and life is ramping back up, and Aleve is here for all those moments that matter. From early mornings to late afternoons, Aleve relieves pain in 30 minutes for up to 12 hours with just one pill. For busy schedules packed with school drop-offs, long meetings, and an endless...
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3: 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Jeff Symbieta, J.J. Buck. We go to you now at 505-246-0610. J.D., good morning. Thanks for holding. You're on the Sports Animal. How you living?
24: I'm good. How are you?
3: Life's grooving. What's up?
24: Yep, it's football season, man. It's time. I thought that out of the teams, you know, San Jose State, that's a hard game to look at and say anything, because they did play USC. I thought Hawaii looked desperate and erratic, and of course they were coming from behind, but they are dangerous, right? They could be behind, but then they could probably hang a lot of points on you. UNLV, I think Memphis just kept bringing the pressure the whole game, and it seemed to work in the end, but I really thought UNLV was going to win that game. So when I watched the end, I was kind of surprised, but it seemed like the pressure got to Jackson Arnold, and then I thought North Dakota State looked really good. Mm-hmm. I thought they looked really, really complete, really ready to go. That's a real good team. So I'm anxious to see how everybody else does. But how about that UNLV-Hawaii game coming up? Man, what a way to open up your season 0-2. Right?
3: Well, it's huge. No, and UNLV's got to win. It's a league game, so you come off the Memphis game, and now you got to take that road trip and go out there and play a team who is also desperate. And to your point, Mike Alejado is maybe the best quarterback in the league. I don't know. Jackson Arnold looked good. Let's see what everybody else looks like. The kid in North Dakota State looked composed. But this is gigantic for them to go across the ocean and have to play a league game against a really good team. Yeah.
24: I know. Yeah, and then the thing is with Memphis, the past few years, 3 or 4 years, they've always been in the conversation for, you know, possibly. But then they lose 2 or 3 games they shouldn't lose.
3: Yep.
24: And if that happens again, UNLV, that's got to affect, you know, their rating, because now your loss was to another team that lost 2 or 3 games.
3: No, that's right.
24: So I don't know. And I thought New Mexico State played really well. I thought they looked really good.
3: I did too.
24: And I think Mike Norvell doesn't make it through the year. And I think Lincoln Riley does not have success at USC like he had. And I think it, when it's all said and done, Lincoln Riley ends up at FSU.
3: Lincoln Riley ends up where? At Florida State?
24: Yeah.
3: Interesting.
24: They've got to fix it. They've got to fix it. They got to get rid of Norvell. Something's not right down there. That much talent and that team just doesn't feel right. But, you know.
3: Interesting.
24: I don't know. But Daniel Hughes is the number one punter in the nation. So
3: they got a hell of a punter. Yeah. Yeah. All right, man. Good to hear you. So the Norvell thing at Florida State is going to be interesting because they're pissed off that they only beat New Mexico State by 17. They get this week off, and JJ, they got next up, 19th-ranked SMU comes in. Then they got to go to Alabama. Then Virginia, Louisville, Miami, Clemson. All right.
4: It's one of the hottest seats in the country.
3: It might be the hottest.
4: It's seventh season for Mike Norvell. But the reality is, I think even all these schools and wanting to play big-time football, you just saw it with UCLA. Who fired the athletic director because they're like, man, we don't have money. We don't like this direction is going. Where's any of the money coming from?
3: Did you see the deficit over the last bunch of years? $241 million. So they owe him six. They're paying him six to go away.
4: We're going to add $6.5 million to this.
3: $241 million, dude. And you're like, okay, it boggles your mind. The deficit, I don't even know where to start, but $219. So UCLA Athletics says, no, has accumulated a massive financial debt of up to $241 million over 6 years. 6 years. And so the main campus, the school's been bailing them out. Now, there's part of you that says, well, Jeff, you say all the time, you know, the school's gotta help supplement athletics, and that's right. But when you got the amount of money coming in and you're still that underwater, now they've got the, what do they call it, that tax that they gotta pay, they pay to Cal, right? Calimony. They pay calimony because they went to the Big Ten and they left their UC brethren behind. But it's amazing. And they're gonna pay Martin Giron $6 million to go away. It's insanity. It's insanity, the amount of money. Florida State's got to be the hottest seat in the country, don't you think? And then Wisconsin might be after that.
4: Wisconsin way up there, Florida
3: Dabo's,
4: State.
3: Dabo's has gotten pretty hot. Clemson, and if they get smoked this weekend, his seat's going to be pretty damn hot too, don't you think?
4: I think so. And I'm really interested to see what happens moving forward. As we're full on into the era of revenue share, plus your coaching staff, plus buying them out, plus buyouts for other coaches, plus hiring, like,
3: yeah,
4: what these schools are actually going to do. If, see, Lincoln Riley gets 8 wins,
3: yeah,
4: and they'd be like, ah, that's good enough. Let's run it back.
3: No. Okay. So Lincoln Riley's seat is really hot too. So let's have this conversation. Let's have this conversation under the auspice that the CFP expands. Let's just say 24. If you don't make the CFP and you're one of these 40 schools, they all expect to get to the CFP every year. We're firing coaches every year because you don't get the CFP. Let's say you get to the CFP and you lose in the first round and you're at Florida State, Alabama, Clemson, USC. Is that good enough?
4: It won't be for the fans, but I think you're going to see a lot more athletic directors realize, we're going to have to start spinning this forward because I don't know if anyone's going to be giving us any more money.
3: Well, where's the money going to come from? Right? Everybody thinks they're going to get rich and they're going to... There's more money into college athletics today than there's ever been. And the deficits are exponentially bigger than they've ever been. You're spending more. Now, why? Well, a big chunk of it is revenue share. Right? 20 point something... I think it's $22 million now, is going to the players, which is fine, okay? So a big chunk of money is going to the student-athletes. But when you're starting to talk about power conference schools with deficits at $241 million over 6 years, I mean, we're talking, that's real money, man. That's real money. UCLA's athletic department spent about $180 million while making about $100 million in a single recent year. I mean, understanding why the AD got fired. We're going to bring in $100 million, but we're going to spend $180 million? Huh. How do you think that works? But then you sit back and say, well, why did he spend the money? Because he's got to keep up with the Joneses. Because look at the league he's in. Look what they're spending. He had to fire Deshaun Foster. Had to pay him to go away. He had to travel his softball and his golf team and his volleyball team all the way across the country because they're playing in a league with Rutgers and Maryland and Penn State and Michigan and Ohio State. Chichi, we sat here how long ago and said this is exactly how it's going to play out, didn't we? Yeah,
4: football. Big Ten football money, baby.
3: Yeah, football's great. You get on a charter on a Friday, and you go somewhere, and you put on your headphones and take a nap, and you wake up somewhere and get off a plane and play football. And the game ends, you get back on the plane, take a nap, and you end up in your home. Cool. Softball, volleyball, all your other sports, they're not that way. Everybody else is spending like crazy. I mean, again, they spent $180 million 1 year and took in 100.
4: Well, I mean, guess what, guys? We're road tripping to Ann Arbor.
3: Everybody get in the van. We could go see Mount Rushmore. UCLA ranks near the bottom in the Big Ten in conference booster donations. They raise way less money than Washington, than Michigan, than everybody else. And then that's why they're trying to get out of the Rose Bowl lease, which they can't, because they're getting hammered on rent at the Rose Bowl. So Martin Jamond got fired. Now he's going to get $6 million to walk away, plus whatever he made. I mean, you know, do you feel bad for him? This is, you guys, I've been on so many conversations on college football, college athletics. And JJ, you and I have spent a zillion hours talking about it. And I think the first time I said it was probably 10 years ago. We're going to look back on this in 5 years and go, what the hell have we done to college athletics? I mean, in 5 years from now, look what we've done, dude. Unregionalization of it, I think, has been horrible. Can you look back and say, putting SC, UCLA in a league with Rutgers and Ohio State and Michigan and everybody else has been good?
4: No.
3: Has been putting Arizona and Arizona State and Utah and Colorado in the same league as Central Florida and West Virginia been good?
4: On it, I think it's fine for those schools, but yeah, the West Virginia and the Central Florida is... are the ones that are like, they're lucky to be there.
3: Well, I mean, in Central Florida, yeah. I mean, but they're going to be somewhere. And then who else? I mean, South Florida's putting money into their facilities. They want to be next. Everybody wants to jump up and spend way more money. And then if you don't get into the playoff, and especially, look, if the playoff expands to what everybody wants, which, again, I flat out do not think 24 teams is right for college football. I just think it's horrible. But, okay, if that's where it goes, that's where it's going to go. We'll love it. We'll watch it. But then what? 24 teams are going to make a playoff every year. Is Alabama going to be happy being the 18th seed and having to play a first-round game? How does that go? You're going to have to fire Kalen DeBoer because he didn't get a bye? And by the way, I want you to do the math on this. I was just seeing this on the plane yesterday. How do you think 24 teams divide? Just start out, go 6-6, 4-4, right? SEC, Big Ten, ACC, Big 12. Okay? The Big Ten and the SEC each get 6. The other two powers get 4. Okay? So that's 20. Is that right? Notre Dame's 1, group of 5 is 1. I still got 2 more teams that I got to... I mean...
4: Yeah, it's just going to be the Big Ten SEC Invitational.
3: Can you define mediocrity to me? I got 8-4... Well, they're eight, you know, SEC teams. They're 8-4 team. They deserve a chance. Do they? Isn't that why we play the regular season in a sport that its whole entire existence is talked about? The beauty of our game is the regular season matters. Every week matters. But now, give me an 8-4 Auburn because, well, I mean, we need to fill 24 damn teams. That's better for college football? And we're going to watch that? Watch the early playoff games in the format we've had. They haven't been good. But we're going to throw more mediocrity out there because somebody's going to pay for it. And you're telling me that's the best thing for football? I mean, ask me in 5 years if that's where we go. I'll watch it and I'll tell you. I think the playoff's pretty damn good right now. Do you think I'm wrong on all this?
4: No. Do you see people, certain people clamoring for it because they think it's going to be more money? But I think the trickle-down effect is what is missing because, okay, could there be a bigger TV deal at the top? Sure. But that is not carrying a lot of these programs when you still have to spend a lot of money to play at that level and the deficits are real.
3: If you took six Big Ten teams last year, you were taking 9-4 Iowa, or they'd have been 9-4 Iowa or 9-4 Washington, who was 6-3, 5-4 in their league. Michigan got in, all that. All right. If you go to the SEC and you're telling me you're taking six, and you might take seven. You took Ole Miss, Georgia, A&M, Alabama, Texas, and Oklahoma. Oklahoma was 10-3. Vandy would have been the next team in at 10-3. Okay. Now I need four ACC teams. Now I need four ACC. I'm taking Virginia, SMU, Miami, and Duke. 9-5, 9-4. 10-3. That's what we're doing. That's what we're doing. The Big 12, Texas Tech, BYU, Utah, and Houston. 10-3. Who's next? Arizona at 9-4. I mean, that's what we're going to. Is that what we want to see? You're going to tell me, well, Jeff, do I want to see him in bowls? Well, I mean, I don't know. People do. Yeah, kind of do. You're watching them. But that's what we're going to do. 505-246-0610. 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
7: Delays continue on your freeways from several accidents. Westbound I-40 has two crashes, one of them at Juan Tibo Boulevard, the other approaching Eubank Boulevard. Eastbound I-40 also has an accident at Rio Grande Boulevard. Delays start at 98th Street. Northbound I-25 with congestion from a crash approaching Rio Bravo Boulevard. Slowdowns on Paseo del Norte from an accident near Rio Grande Boulevard. And expect backups on Central Avenue from an eastbound accident near 47th Street.
9: 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I'm Grace Toledo from the 96.3 News Radio KKOB Traffic Center.
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11: It's about as tough a family problem as you can get. An adult child has cut off communication with a parent, or the other way around. It's often represented as ungrateful kids, difficult parents, but the truth, experts say, is usually a lot more complicated and more common than you would think. Researchers estimate 1 in 5 people will become estranged from their father at some point. But here's what I find hopeful. Going no contact isn't always the end of the story. Sometimes it's more of a painful pause that gives both people time to heal, reflect, and grow. The common thread among those who found their way back, they stopped pointing fingers and looked inward instead. If you are estranged from someone you love, first of all, I am sorry. Take care of yourself. Stay open. Don't lose hope. But also, don't waste time either. Life is short. I'm Dr. Sanjay Gupta, helping you live a better life.
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3: Hey, Jay Buck, you're in on the conversation we're having. This one is on the college football playoff. It's from AC on expansion. Good morning, Jeff. You're hitting the nail on the head. However, talking heads like Colin Cowherd forces this whole narrative that it's better to be bigger and its rating. This will kill the sport. I don't know if it's going to kill the sport. I think college football's gigantic. I mean, if the sport's going to be killed, I don't know what's going to be because of necessarily that. The money, the money is crazy. It will get rid of the conference championship games. And, well, I mean, is it going to kill the sport? I don't know if it's going to kill the sport. It'll change the sport. I don't know that I think it changes it for the better. Travis, good morning. You're on the Sports Animal. Hi, Travis.
15: Hey, good morning, fellas. Welcome back there, Jeffy.
3: Thank you.
15: JJ was holding it down per usual.
3: Of course.
15: Some great conversations. Look, I think this is just such a, you know, this, the larger 30,000 foot perspective and that conversation about what is happening in college athletics is such an interesting one, because it's always evolving and it's always changing. It's always good content. There's always something new to discuss. And it seems to be and has been on kind of a track and a path towards some just really bad outcomes. I mean, you talked a moment ago about the budget deficits that these schools are taking on, the amount of, you know, the hundreds of millions mm-hmm. of dollars that these athletic programs are you know, spending in the red. And, you know, and they have to do that. You know, if UCLA had had a better season, both on the hardwood as well as, on the grass, well, they probably wouldn't have as much of a budget shortfall as they now have. But they have to spend that money to even have a hope or, you know, some sort of expectation, you know, that that money is going to come back to them. And I just think it's a really, really bad system. And I think the final thing, you know, you talked about kind of the foresight that you and JJ had in thinking through what the NIL era could be, and now with revenue sharing. You know, I think back to the conversations that we had, you know, 15 or more years ago that we never have now. You know, one of the major talking points during the conversation about going away from the BCS system to this playoff system was player safety. You know, it's the idea that, you know, we need to protect these college athletes from playing too many games and prevent them from developing CTE.
3: Yeah.
15: When was the last time you heard anybody with college athletics talk about CTE or player safety?
3: Yeah, that's so cute, isn't it? It's so cute.
15: And you're right. Like, it is cute, and that was because that was the talking point of the day. It's because, you know, we had lost a number of high-profile NFL players who obviously there was a bunch of testing, you know, that movie with Will Smith came out.
3: That's good. We're losing your phone, but it's good.
15: What college athletics has basically said is money is the only thing that matters. And so if we're going to expand the college football playoff system to, you know, to 24 teams, or if it ends up being 64 teams, the NCAA tournament, or 68 or 72, whatever, and it's like everybody in the top 50 in college football can get in. What college football is saying is money over everything. You know, they're saying these players are getting compensated. They're making millions of dollars a year on these NIL revenue sharing deals. So you know what? Let's make them earn that money. Player safety doesn't matter. Oh, and by the way, another conversation we never have, you never hear about anymore, is whether or not players are academically eligible.
3: Oh, wait, are they going to school?
15: 12, 15 years ago.
3: Yeah. Is that even an issue? Are we going to school? How about these guys at LSU that the court might say on Thursday, you can play on Saturday? Are they enrolled in classes?
15: That is such a great question. Who's doing their homework? Who's taking their tests? When are they showing up for class? I mean, these conversations have changed so much. Players.
3: Yeah. All right. We

0: Does that make it better? Makes it better for you if you get in. But yeah, it opens people's eyes when you tell them that. Because if you're an Alabama fan, if you went to Georgia, if you went to South Carolina, you don't care about the world outside your world. But there is a big world out there that plenty of people care about, if that makes sense.
1: They're trying to figure out how to navigate the world. And for them, it's like, okay, why not expand the college football playoff and we'll play one of these games versus, you know, a bowl game that...
0: Yeah.
1: Would you trade a CFP spot for a bowl game? Like, that's what those schools are thinking. That's going to be their choice every year.
0: Okay, so now... I would assume that the power conference schools who don't get the playoff are not going to go to a bowl game, right? Do they want to go to a bowl game? And I'm going to argue that if you ask Ohio State when you're 8-4 and you don't get in, it's going to give you a different answer than Maryland will, or Rutgers will, or Kentucky will, right? I'm going to guess Alabama's going to give you a different answer than Cal or Stanford or Baylor will, right? Or maybe not. So what are they playing for? Cal loses their third game of the year. What are they playing the rest of the season for?
1: Start asking those questions.
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3: Delays continue on your freeways from several accidents. Westbound I-40 has two crashes, one of them at Juan Tipo Boulevard, the other approaching Eubank Boulevard. Eastbound I-40 also has an accident at Rio Grande Boulevard. Delays start at 98th Street. Northbound I-25 with congestion from a crash approaching Rio Bravo Boulevard. Slowdowns on Paseo del Norte from an accident near Rio Grande Boulevard. And expect backups on Central Avenue from an eastbound accident near 47th Street.
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0: 505-246-0610. Text line. That's the sports animal Meineke on San Pedro text line. This says, Jack Lane was the quarterback who took the majority of the snaps in the Lobos' 9 wins. He held down the fort. In comparison, if you said Pavia won 10 games for Vanderbilt last year, most would say he had a bigger impact on his team's success than Lane. I'm not sure. What's he telling me? So holding down the fort versus having the impact? I mean, I don't know. Quarterback is your quarterback. You're right. They have different impacts. They had a really good running game last year, but here, I don't know why Jack took the heat from Lobo fan. Dude was tough as nails. If you're going to blame him for losses, shouldn't he get credit for wins?
11: Yes. As we found out why there were some iffy moments in the second half of the season, he was playing through a bad elbow. He kept you in games. He didn't lose you games.
0: He won you some games.
11: So you understand that there was this sense of wanting more. But what Jack Lane did last year was big time because they trusted him and they needed him to somehow, some way last through the season, and he did.
0: Yeah. Yeah. I mean, I understand the difference between, you know, did Diego make a play? I mean, that was the comparison that the texter made. Yeah, I mean, they were different. But now you move on. Travis says, with all the injury and potential suspension news coming out of the Niners-Rams NFL season opener, both teams are probably missing a potentially key piece with Dejon Love now playing for the Cleveland Browns, or I mean club-fed football. That's from Travis. This one's, good morning, fellas. Two things that have returned, the NFL and Jeff behind the mic. Appreciate it. Good to be back. AC with a follow-up. What I meant, it should hopefully kill the large conference alignment. UCLA is just the first shoe to fall once everyone has to pay Olympic sports going east to west and vice versa. I mean, the shoe to fall, what fell? They fired their AD and they're $241 million in the hole. The university bailed them out. I don't know the shoe fell, JJ. You know what I mean? Like UCLA as a state-funded, well, state, that's not fair, a state institution, the University of California system, had a bailout the athletic department, bailout might not be the right word, but give $241 million to cover a debt. It's a lot of money, man. Bad Street says, classic Stigalicious game, Jeff. Central Michigan is an 8 o'clock post time, but you know it's going to slide to 8:20-ish. That would have led to a post-game show after midnight with at least three guaranteed calls. Rudy C. usually crying about the refs. Lancer was the OD answer and RIP, and after a beverage or two, and Jess with a new nickname for the host that would make him giggle like a girl. Are we doing a post-game show after, or are you just doing a there's call-in
11: there's
0: show?
11: There's always a post-game show.
0: Okay.
11: There's just no call-in show.
0: Okay.
11: Because you know the reality of it? No one called.
0: That's fair.
11: When you get that far out from doing all your post-game responsibilities and then got to a call-in show, it's a long time after the end of the football game.
0: The football post-game show is way longer than basketball, huh? Because you're waiting and waiting. You do Eck, which isn't much different than doing a coach. He just does it from the locker room, but time-wise. Why is football so much longer?
11: Well, there's more breaks
0: okay.
11: that are there that we just have to get through. Even if you did quick segments.
0: Yeah.
11: We still just like four it's just or five more segment. Breaks
0: okay.
11: that you have
0: yeah,
11: to
0: there's like one or two. There's two for basketball. Okay. Yeah, that totally makes sense. I got this on watching the games in the Central Michigan game, and I got a text that was obviously speak to text because it makes no sense. It says, good morning, Jeffrey. Why don't you let your listeners know there's something technology called DVR. With us Lobo fans, what we do, we go to the Lobo games and DVR all the big games, and we come home and watch in fast-forward mode and see all the big games, and we never miss a damn thing. You get to see the Lobos play, and you get to see the top games, so you can talk with your buddies the next day. Bows up. Okay. There you go. There's a thing called DVR, and you can do that, and then you can go home and watch the games. How many games, when you DVR games, do you watch them?
11: I don't DVR a lot of games.
0: See, I
11: unless
0: do.
11: It's my, like a playoff game or something yeah. I want to watch, because you can watch a lot during the day or peep highlights and you can catch up on a lot. Like, I'm not in a position where I need to sit down and go, oh, I got to watch all four quarters of the USC game.
0: How's the YouTube TV DVR thing? Is it all right?
11: Oh, it's great. But yeah. I also, even on my phone at a game, a few minutes, I can put four different games on my phone.
0: Yeah. You can watch in that little screen. You can look at four games.
11: Yeah, it's good essentially eyes, yeah. just treating College Football Saturday like NFL Red Zone.
0: Yeah.
11: Just kind of bouncing around.
0: Yeah. All right. We're going to bounce around and catch with Sean Ryder when we get back. He is the beat writer for Lobo Football, covers it for the Albuquerque Journal. We're going to do Ryder on the radio when we get back, as it is now game week. It's the opening drive. 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
13: Wide receiver Odell Beckham Jr. made the 53-man roster for the New York Football Giants, and I'm willing to take an L on my earlier take on Beckham. I said a couple months ago when Beckham signed with the Giants that I thought this would be a sideshow. I thought it would be a circus if Beckham made the team, and that has not been the case. OBJ absolutely earned his spot on the roster. He has played nice in the sandbox. I love this for him. I'm Nick Costos.
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1: I was in a wreck. 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
1: Well, it's finally game week. That's right, 8 o'clock ish Saturday at University Stadium. Lobo football opens up the season. Central Michigan's Chippewas will be in town. It's the opening drive. Jeff Symbieta, JJ Buck. Thanks for finding us on 95.9 FM and AM 610 the Sports Animal. Do you know what Central Michigan's little their saying is, you know, like SC says fight on and Auburn says war eagle?
2: Fire up chips.
1: Fire up chips. That's their thing. I don't know if they have a hand signal to go with this. Maybe Sean Ryder does. It's that time to do Ryder on the Radio. We check in with the beat writer covering Lobo football for the Albuquerque Journal and does an amazing job. Sean Ryder joins us this morning. Happy game week. How you living?
3: Doing good. Good to hear from you guys as always.
1: I know you knew Fire Up Chips from where you live in that part of the world for a bit. I keep telling people, you know, don't sleep on Central Michigan. And I know X trying to tell them that. This is a team. Yeah, they'll play two quarterbacks. They were a bowl team last year. I said earlier today, you take the last decade, they're a better program than New Mexico. That doesn't mean they're a better team this year. But that's a team that usually has talent. It's a good MAC team. And MAC teams have played well against Mountain West teams.
3: Yeah, usually, I mean, for as long as I've been around, I mean, they've usually been a pretty solid to pretty darn good MAC team, depending on the year. And they've had, as of late, they've had some kind of up and down years. But, you know, last year, I mean, under, you know, Matt Drinkall, their then first year head coach, I mean, they really kind of came out and surprised a lot of people, most notably in that, their season opener against San Jose State. You know, that was a San Jose State team that I was kind of high on and thought that they were going to be in the mix for Mountain West Championship. And, CMU with a, completely remade roster came in and kind of shut them up. So I would imagine they have, similar ambitions of doing something similar in Albuquerque this weekend. I just think it'll be a much tougher task.
1: Yeah, we all felt that way last year about San Jose State, and we're surprised. I think New Mexico's should win. I think they're a better team all around, and I think maybe the defense has to carry the day until you figure out what's going on offensively. I said earlier, and I'm looking forward to see the quarterbacks play, and maybe it's more Moga than anybody else because I've seen James Loeb's team play. I've watched a lot of sports. Some guys are just gamers, right? Some guys just play better in games than they do in practice. And you've watched all the practices. I'm interested, I'm anxious to see the quarterbacks, but especially Luke Moga, play in a game. That doesn't mean I'm convinced he's going to be the guy, but I want to see what he does because some guys just perform better when the lights are on.
3: 100%. And I think the thing that's encouraging in terms of Moga, and that this is not to say that the scrimmages that they did during fall camp are, anything kind of close to like what an actual game really, really looks like or really feels like or really plays like. But I do think, even from kind of his first scrimmage to his second scrimmage, I mean, there was a lot of growth from Moga, and he did look look a little bit more confident, look a little more efficient, and then that just kind of kept better as they kept putting them live, and in my opinion, just some good improvement from scrimmage to scrimmage for him. So I think there is a lot of excitement and maybe more anticipation to see Moga and see how it kind of plays out. But I think there is a chance that maybe he is a guy that definitely shows up when the lights are on and it really is a game and he might be able to perform. We just don't quite know it yet.
2: And at this point, especially Luke and Toa, they just got to play some football. They get the opportunity to gain that experience, but they're going to have more options this season, the weapons on the outside. I know two true freshmen are listed as starters, but Coach Eck told us on Monday and then talked about it again in the press conference about the depth. And what do you think of this wide receiver core? Troy Mary finally back in practice late last week, but the amount of options that they have this year.
3: Yeah, I kind of wrote in one of my preview stories this week, that is really outside of the quarterbacks, and everybody's going to be watching the quarterbacks, that's probably the position I really want to see the most, because we've seen good things out of this receiver room from fall camp, and that's in large part because they have four freshmen that really could play. as you mentioned, the two guys listed as starters, and Messiah Mingo and DJ Darling, and then Dorian Patterson and Baylen George, two guys that really kind of came on during fall camp and had some good moments there. But also, of course, you know, ex-head Troy O'Meary, you know, kind of the really the big transfer in a lot of people's eyes out of UNLV. You know, he's been dealing with a hamstring injury throughout fall camp, but is returned to practice, and I know that Peck said that he's expecting him to play, so that's a guy that I think I really want to see how much he does play, and what kind of impact he can have on the game. And then I think, so the returning guys that they have back, I thought Sean Miller had a good fall camp, and I thought Cater Jope had did some nice things during fall camp. He's finally healthy now. Zyle Smith looks a little bit stronger, a little more confident, after kind of a freshman season where he had he was really pressed into action. But yeah, I think it's there were times, and Eck has referenced it a couple times recently, there were times where they really just had three guys to kind of work with last year, and one of them was Keegan Johnson, and Keegan Johnson was exceptional in a lot of ways, but they needed more options badly, and I think they did a pretty solid job addressing getting more options in the room, and I think they've been maybe a little bit, I don't want to say lucky, but it's pretty rare to hit on four freshman receivers, at least at this point. I think they're going to have more options, and I think that's going to help this offense a lot.
2: Sean Ryder, Albuquerque Journal, joining us on The Sports Animal. And as we kind of just wrap it up, just my questions, with the offense, and what was, I guess, your biggest takeaway from camp, whether it was a player or a unit that either reinforced what you thought about them, or you're like, this is going to be better than I think.
3: Yeah, I think offensively, and that is a good question. I do think I kind of circle back to the receivers a little bit too. I do think I expected the receiver room to be better. I think the emergence of guys like Mingo and Darling and Patterson and George, even if, none of those guys are kind of like the leading receiver or anything like that, I do think those guys kind of reinforce my belief. All right, this will be a better receiver room than it was last year. And another receiver I forgot to mention too, like Miles Williams is a guy, an Eastern Washington transfer. Like, he's going to play, and, I'm expecting him to be, effective for UNM as well. And then I did think, there is some growth on the offensive line, and that's what you kind of expected. And, with four guys back, but I do think, of the four guys back, Malik Alian and Jay Martasi and Caden Robnett and, Tyler Lawrence, I thought that those guys, did improve. And, you're always in the point with a position like that where you want to see a real game and how things kind of play out there before you make any big sweeping judgments. But I did think I saw improvement there.
1: Sean, outside of quarterback, what is your biggest concern going into week one?
3: Outside quarterback, that's a good question. Defensively, I don't think I have a ton of questions,
1: right,
3: frankly.
1: Right.
3: I think offensively, I think I saw improvement out of the offensive line, but this is a good test. Central Michigan represents a good test in the sense that, they're going to want to try and shut down the run. And UNM was able to run the football last year. But there was a little bit of inconsistency of, from a game-to-game basis of them being able to kind of impose their will in the run game and really, get things going from the jump. And I think that probably is something I'm still a little bit concerned about, really need to see. And I also want to, I think pass pro is something that this staff really wanted to address in terms of, not giving up 30 plus sacks and all that. And if they offer a pretty stout effort against Central Michigan, I think they'll go a long way.
1: He's Sean Ryder. He covers a lot of things for the Albuquerque Journal. He's the beat writer for Lobo Football. He's with us on the Sports Animal. I just want to bounce around the league a little bit coming out of that week zero The big one was UNLV. I didn't think they looked horrible. I mean, people say, well, they looked awful. I think Memphis is pretty good. I thought they weren't good finishing in the red zone. I thought they had opportunities. I think it's a tough loss for them. And I think they've got a gigantic week now because they got to lick their wounds, clean some things up, and go to Hawaii, who looked good in the fourth quarter. I don't know your thoughts on them. I think they still look good defensively. Yeah, they got some issues, but I think Memphis is pretty damn good.
3: Yeah, I think there has been a little bit of overreaction on both sides, really, to the to UNLV. You know, the sky is falling. Like they're terrible. They're not gonna. You know, they're not great. And then, oh my gosh, Memphis is 100% the best G6 team and all that. Now, that Memphis D-line, that might be the best D-line in the G6. I don't know if that's going to totally change. They were awesome. But, no, I did think, like you said, there were red zone issues. But I liked what I saw out of Jackson Arnold.
1: Yep.
3: You know, outside of a couple of those very week zero drives to kind of start when both teams were a little bit back and forth, kind of feeling each other out. But no, I really liked what I saw at Jackson Arnold. I think they got to figure out a way to make sure that they are getting Jaden Thomas the ball. Because, yes, that he's is, special. In my opinion, the best back in the league. You got to figure that out. And that was a little bit of an issue last year. But, no, this is a huge game, though. I mean, this is effectively a kind of a playoff elimination game in some respects. And, you know, UNLV will, frankly, I mean, even if they lose it, I mean, they will have a big opportunity against, you know, Cal coming up, and if they run the table, maybe, you know, they aren't quite eliminated or something like that. But I think it's fair to effectively treat it as, you know, this Hawaii UNLV game as such. And, you know, I thought Hawaii really, you know, I think they're the ones that maybe feel they have the biggest missed opportunity at most, because I don't think they really executed well for a lot of that game until they kind of turned it on late. And then they're in a great, great position, and you know, Stanford ends up getting that strip sack or whatever, and then kind of a catch that may not have been a catch, and I think that one certainly has to sting if you're Hawaii.
1: If you're a New Mexico or even a Mountain West fan, not this week but 2 weeks, you want Boise State or Memphis, because that turns into a gigantic game.
3: Yeah, I think. Oh, man, that is a good question. I would probably, I don't know, man. I'd probably lean maybe Memphis, but I'm not sure.
1: Yeah. Not sure either. I thought New Mexico State looked good. I was with some people at the ACC network over the last couple of days back in Charlotte, and I said, can you give New Mexico State credit, or is all Florida State, you know, was bad? They're like, oh, Florida State looked like crap. I'm like, I don't know, man. New Mexico State's defense was okay. I didn't think until the fourth quarter they got worn down, you know, on the lines. And I thought Hedden looked like the answer. And maybe there's something to being able to name a quarterback at the beginning of camp and giving him all the reps.
3: Yeah, exactly. And I think the discourse around this game is around that game is more warped than maybe when you know, UNM played Michigan well and all that, because you know, I don't think people at Michigan were so sick and tired of Sharon Moore at the time, and the way that Florida State fans are so sick and tired of Mike Norvell and are not willing to give them any credit and not giving them an inch whatsoever. So certainly I think that's, you know, yes, I don't think Florida State's going to be awesome that year, but some of the discourse is a little intense on that side. But no, I'm with you completely. I mean, you know, really that, you know, initially watching Hedden make some throws, that was that really kind of impressed me. And like you said, the lines of scrimmage, I don't think, you know, these Florida State offensive and defensive lines are going to be anything particularly awesome this year, as with other things on, you know, Florida State's team. But I do think, you know, NMSU, Tony Sanchez said it, you know, hey, there's no moral victories and all that. But that was a pretty darn good showing in a lot of respects for them. And I know that they wish they would have caught that wide open TD in the end zone, though, because that could have made things really interesting.
1: Well, now you're down three in the third quarter, and they're starting to pucker at that point, right? You catch that ball, and it was a great play call, great design. I mean, you know, the throw wasn't perfect, but you got to make the catch. But I mean, then all of a sudden they're puckering and they're feeling it, and it's you know, who knows. All right, we'll see you out there on Saturday. It's a 8 o'clock start. It should be fun. We're back in it, and I appreciate the conversation. Read him every day in the Albuquerque Journal. Read him on his social media. I saw you on a podcast with Grammer yesterday. So you guys are doing all kinds of stuff. He is Sean Ryder of the Albuquerque Journal. Really appreciate you. We'll talk to you soon.
3: Gentlemen, appreciate you as always.
1: Be well. It's good stuff with him. I think he is... I don't want to say turned into, because I would say he wasn't when he got here. I think he is a really, really good beat writer. I think he does a tremendous, tremendous job.
2: It's a very good job.
1: Yeah. All right, 505-246-0610. I want to hear your thoughts. Anything you heard there. Do you think that, you know, maybe, I don't know, are you anxious to see Luke Moga under the lights? Maybe, you know, is how does he perform? We just got to see it, right? It's the opening drive on 95.9 FM. 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
5: 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It's John Thomas Jewelers, where Albuquerque gets engaged. 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Jeff Simbieta and J.J. Buck on a Wednesday, headed towards the first full week of college football. Appreciate Sean Ryder being with us. We go to you at 505-246-0610. Edward, thanks for holding. You are on the Sports Animal. Good day, sir.
16: Well, good day, gentlemen. I'm excited for coming in. We're embarking on my favorite time of the year, T-minus 7 days to NFL kickoff, which essentially drives this country. Baseball is America's pastime. NFL football is America's passion. You know, that John Thomas Jewelers, they offer the, what was it, the lifetime, the fully guaranteed engagement ring. I'd like to have a full guarantee, or no regrets. It was no regrets engagement ring. Yeah. I wish I could have a no regrets guarantee on many aspects of my life. That's pretty cool. They have a great marketing campaign.
5: Yeah, it's a great quality. I mean, it's not just the campaign. It's not just the campaign. They're amazing. They're flat out amazing.
16: Oh yeah, I'm sure they have a phenomenal program down there. Anyway, I saw a video where UNLV had Elvis lead their team out of the tunnel, and I, you know, just using my creative genius, I thought, well, what could Coach Eck do? Coach Eck is, I love him, right? I'm a big fan. I think he's going to do amazing things. And I thought maybe they can get that guy that walks down Central with jean shorts. Is his name Don? Maybe he can get Don to lead the Lobos out of the tunnel on opening day. I think it'd be awesome. I jest. That's pretty funny. This plot that this guy that pretended to be a San Francisco 49er, as this story unfolds, it gets even more. I think they should make a reality show. You know, I honestly do. I think they should make a reality show. Guy's going to prison, but he should make a reality show. And then a second individual came forward, and I think a guy was pretending to be a Dallas Cowboy player. So, you know, guys in Albuquerque, you know, if you have the creative juices flowing, you too can trick many women into their money and potentially dating you for a short duration.
5: Yeah.
16: Anyway, let's get more serious here. Jeff, the Rams, what they've done is amazing, right? I mean, they're so stacked. They have the reigning league MVP. They signed the best defensive player in the league from the Cleveland Browns. They brought back a guy who was previously the best defensive player in the league. Puka Nacua is, in my opinion, the best big-time receiver in the biggest moments, if he can get over his legal troubles and whatever else he's got going on. But I did see a statistic that in the modern era of football, which is I consider 1994, that was the inception of the salary cap, since 96, for 30 years, the Rams are 500-1 to win the Super Bowl, which is phenomenal odds, right? There's been 20 teams in the past 30 years that have had at least those odds, if not better. How many of those teams have won the Super Bowl?
5: None.
16: Zero.
5: Yeah.
16: Now, I'm not speaking doom because I like you and I'm rooting for your team. I think they have a chance to do something special. But it's just funny how this gets triangulated and these teams rarely. I saw the 2007 Patriots. I was at the game when I saw the helmet catch and Asante Samuel drop an interception to end the game. And these things always have a tendency, a propensity to go sideways. But I'm not rooting against you. I'm rooting for you. I'm excited. I think the NFC is wide open. I think the AFC is wide open. And I think we're going to see some really good, entertaining games starting next Wednesday. By the way, I looked at the schedule. There's a few weeks this week where the NFL is going to play on Wednesday night. I think they play the Wednesday night before Thanksgiving.
17: Yes.
16: They introduced the game there.
17: Yes.
16: They dominated the Christmas schedule. So, boy, the NFL, they're ready to steamroll. Hey, thanks for taking my call. I'm going to maybe traverse to Santa Fe and take a look, an early peek at the Zobra.
17: Enjoy yourself.
16: Well, have a good day, guys.
17: The Rams, look, I'd rather be the favorites and not be the favorites. I'd rather have that roster than not have that roster. But I've watched too many things happen. This season will play out. There will be injuries. There's going to be weird things that happen. And like, but as far as roster construction going into the season, you got the defensive player of the year. You got the MVP. You got Aaron Donald back. I got Puka Nacua in addition to all that. Yeah, they signed a all-pro defensive back. Yeah, they're good. Yeah, they're really good. Like I love where the Rams are right now. Let's go see them play next. What is it, Thursday night? When are they playing in Australia? Is it Thursday? Wednesday? Thursday? When the hell is that?
18: Whatever. Yeah, on paper, this is one of the best rosters we've seen on both sides of the football in a long time. There's been, going into seasons, and just recently, it's been Kansas City as that team, as they were inevitable. But even we didn't look at one side or the other to the extent we're looking at the Rams right now.
17: Yeah. Lions put Isaiah Pacheco on injured reserve. He got a sprained MCL. So who's their backup running back now? Jacob Sailors? Who is Jacob Sailors? Do you know?
18: He is a man to know late in your fantasy football drafts.
17: If you still have drafts, and I think many of you do, the number two on the depth chart behind Jahmyr Gibbs is Jacob Sailors, second season out of Eastern Tennessee.
18: There we go.
17: Yeah.
18: Opportunity.
17: Find your dude. Find your dude. All right, I got to go make a move because I had, I think I got Pacheco on a roster somewhere.
18: IR time.
17: Yeah, I got to go make a move. All right, 505-246-0610. When we come back, I want to get into some, wherever you want to go on the SEC stuff, we're going to get the word tomorrow. Got the breaking news this morning on Tiger Woods. I'll update you on that and the Tony Romo stuff if you want to continue with that. It's the opening drive on 95.9 FM and AM 610 Sports Animal.
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3: In court today, he pleaded no contest to the DUI case in Florida. His charge was reduced to reckless driving and refusal to submit to a lawful test. As part of the agreement, he will pay $1,500 in fines. He was found guilty of careless driving, and his license has been suspended for 5 years, according to the judge. The judge says, quote, the judge's name is Darren Steele, quote, the license is suspended is for the safety of the public. There are no exceptions. If you were to drive for any reason at all, you would immediately go back to jail. End quote. Damn, dude. like, damn. Even if you had a driver, like, middle of the night, you need to, I don't know, you need to get to the ER or something. What'd you do? Uber, I guess? Yeah, that's up. So that went down today. And then the Tony Romo thing, he issued a statement announcing there's no contest plea to his OWI charge in Wisconsin. He expressed his intention to return to CBS. He claimed responsibility, no excuses. He cited a dependence on prescription drugs and alcohol stemming from back injuries from playing football. But said, you know, this is on me. This is no excuses. I accept responsibility. 505-246-0610. Howard, good morning. You're on the Sports Animal. Good day, sir.
4: Yeah, you know, going to the ER, what do you do in that case? That's an interesting point. A little over a year ago, I collapsed in my living room, and my wife called an ambulance, and that's when I got rushed to the hospital and went through my episode. When I saw the bill, it was $1,200. I said, honey, why didn't you stick me in an Uber? You know, I mean, come on.
3: Instead of the
4: that
3: ambulance?
4: Would have been a lot less, right?
3: Instead of an ambulance. Yeah, I'm glad you're right, man. I know you've been through a lot.
4: But anyhow, 10 years and $180 million, why do you not have a car service, right?
3: Well,
4: the question,
3: you do now.
4: Question that we pose, question we pose to many pro athletes that get themselves in trouble by driving. But, you know, I heard a caller earlier say something about somebody that was impersonating a cowboy football player. Well, arguably, you could say there's been a lot of those over the last 30 years,
3: but
4: right?
3: Boom.
4: So, I'm looking forward to football. I think I'm trying not to drink the Kool-Aid. I think we're going to be better. I'm not, I'm not saying it's our year, but I think we're going to be better. And I have my first fantasy draft tonight, and I anointed my fantasy football team Jerry's Kids. You know, if anybody remembers the telethon, they know what I'm talking about. So, anyway, I'm excited for football, guys. Thanks for taking my call.
3: I appreciate you. What's your? Did you change team names, or do you keep team names every year?
5: It just kind of depends on how I'm feeling or player on my roster if I want to play off one of their names.
3: What did we have? Audible Pain was one we wrote down on earlier. I went with, so I don't know that I shared this with our audience. I ruptured my glute about, well, in early July. And my, I mean, you saw it, but my left glute, like my upper butt cheek, basically, it swelled. It looked like I had an implant, and my whole left side turned purple. So, and the bruising was insane. I mean, just down my whole side. So, yeah, I played with ruptured glute and put the picture up as one of my. That's probably improper, but I don't care. All right, 505-246-0610. Let's keep it going with you, Fred. Good morning. You're on the Sports Animal. You ever rupture your glute, Fred?
6: That sounds bad. That I don't know.
3: Sucks.
6: No, I never have.
3: Yeah, what's up?
6: Hey, you guys brought. I have about four or five things I wanted to just say real quick. But one was you guys mentioned about how Central Florida they surprised San Jose State and
3: Central Michigan.
6: 16-14. Central Michigan. You guys brought that up this morning.
3: Yeah, it was Central Michigan. And, yeah, not Central Florida. Central Michigan.
6: Yeah, yeah. Central Michigan. Yeah, but and of course we lost to San Jose State. Probably the worst game we could have ever lost. I never seen the defense. I don't know about you, but looked so bad. I remember number 10. I don't remember his name. Caught about 8 passes for about 200 yards, and that quarterback had a day of a. What they beat us 35-28, I think, something like that. There's a few things about the Lone State. I mean, there was one thing we hadn't thought about, and I know this is kind of makes sense, but a year ago, if you remember, Lonestein, he was the only starting quarterback in spring practice. Do you remember that? When everybody was hurt, and he was the only guy, so he had to play both ways. And he threw like 48 passes, I think, because he had to play on both sides, you know, both teams. He was the offensive quarterback on both sides. I don't know if you remember that or not, but that's just to give you an idea that he didn't play spring practice here, but he did the year before.
3: Right. Right, right.
6: And he threw 48 passes, but so anyway, and then I was really impressed with North Dakota State. I know you talked, I think, maybe a little bit about how they won, but you know, you were talking about Jacksonville State. I think they were 9-5 last year, and I watched about half that game. I couldn't stop watching that Hayes guy, that Nathan Hayes. He's a fifth year starter for him. And he just passed like it was unbelievable. I beat him 33-7. And then I wanted to bring up the USC San Jose State game because everybody's making fun of USC about the attendance and all that stuff. And there was 51,000. I had a friend of mine go to the game. He said you wouldn't have seen all the emergency people you know, taking care of people over 100 degrees, and they weren't ready for it, you know. And
3: look,
6: and they did have 51,000.
3: Well, they announced 51. I don't think they had 51. They announced 51. They probably had 40,000 people there. The place holds 100, so it was or 98 or whatever. So it looked empty. It was 100 degrees midday. School's not in session down at the Coliseum against San Jose State. Like people need to stop. That's not Iowa, Ohio State, Penn State. It's never going to be. They'll show up for those games, but like Southern California people aren't. It's got to be between what, JJ, about 60 and 80 degrees for people to show up. And you know, if you're in there, okay, that's their zone. And honestly, they don't give a damn what y'all think. They just don't.
6: Well, that buddy of mine said he's never seen so many medical people out there trying to take care of people and getting them off the field and getting them somewhere. It was just, I've never seen anything like it, he said.
3: Yeah.
6: It was kind of funny.
3: Yeah.
6: So,
3: right.
6: What else?
3: I forget, man.
6: I was going to say, you know, I never say anything good about New Mexico State, but I got to say that, you know what? If it wasn't those couple passes and the quarterback, I thought the quarterback was really good.
3: Too.
6: I was really impressed with that quarterback. I just wanted to say that, you know, we better be careful when we go down there, I'll tell you that.
3: I think that's right, man.
6: Anyway, that's about it. Talk to you later, guys.
3: See you later.
6: Good to see you back.
3: Yeah, thanks. All right, 505-246-0610. Yeah, I think the most overblown storyline to me of the entirety of that weekend was people complaining about SC's attendance. Like, okay, cool. That's what you got? With all due respect, if that's the biggest thing you got, cool. I don't think they give a damn. They just don't care. They just don't care. All right, we'll wrap when we come back. 505-246-0610. Everything you got to know as you go through. What day is today? Wednesday? We'll get you there. Baseball's interesting, too. I mean, that's... Did you see Alex hit 3 home runs again the other day? He never hit 3 home runs in a game, and he did twice last month. One of them was off an Ephus pitch from a third baseman. It's the opening drive on 95.9 FM and AM 610, the Sports Animal.
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7: Wide receiver Odell Beckham Jr. made the 53-man roster for the New York Football Giants, and I'm willing to take an L on my earlier take on Beckham. I said a couple months ago when Beckham signed with the Giants that I thought this would be a sideshow. I thought it would be a circus if Beckham made the team, and that has not been the case. OBJ absolutely earned his spot on the roster. He has played nice in the sandbox. I love this for him. I'm Nick Costos.
8: Jim Rome here with your Rome Report. Let me just say, I am not a lawyer, nor am I going to try to play one here on the radio, but I am in Southern California, and this Laker dumpster fire really is something to behold. I'm no lawyer, but I am here for this slow-moving train wreck. I can't take my eyes off it. It's just like that iconic show Succession, only in real life. I just wish the Bus family was half as interesting as the fictional Roy family, but they're not. That show was way better than this show, but that doesn't mean this isn't a good show and that I'm not watching it, because while it may not be as good, it's still way better than The Clip Show, which is running a distant third. And don't even get me started on the Dodgers and that bleep show that is Kyle Tucker. Not to disparage singer-songwriter Randy Newman, but I have never had much use for him. However, I do agree with him when he famously sang, "I love L.A." I'm Jim Rome. Remember,
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9: 4444
2: today. Jalen Hurts spoke about the A.J. Brown situation. He said that he and A.J. Brown grew apart. Quote, there's no surprise that it was talked about. I mean, clearly he was out there. They just talked about the relationship. So that's out there. What do you got to know? You got baseball tonight. You got some good baseball. Padres and Reds. Seattle and Boston. Dodgers and St. Louis tonight. And so that's all there for you. We had Sean Ryder was with us today. We spoke football. Hey, this is completely off the side. I don't know why I just thought about it. So I flew back yesterday, got back from Charlotte last night. I've been all kinds of travel delays, whether it's weather or mechanical or whatever. I found a brand new reason. Well, I didn't find one. I experienced it for a flight delay yesterday. So we're boarding in Atlanta. I had a layover in Atlanta. I took Charlotte to Atlanta to here. And they boarded the first couple of groups and stopped. They weren't letting anybody else on. There were people lined up in the jetway. And the lady comes on and says, we have paused boarding for flight, whatever, to Albuquerque. Somebody threw up in the aisle on the plane.
10: No bueno.
2: No, dude. And so literally it was a half hour. They brought hazmat in.
10: Yeah, you got to get that figured out.
2: Yeah. And so your first inclination was somebody just got too hammered and they zooked in the aisle. And so hazmat, but no, it was, I felt like we're all standing there like, wow. This is kind of weird. This is new. And it was, you know, an elderly lady in a wheelchair. They wheeled her out and she was just like sweating and her people were with her and they took, it was horrible. But yeah, I'd never experienced that one before, dude. My flight was delayed because somebody threw up in the aisle.
10: You think you were leaving Vegas or something?

0: That one was, dude, that Atlanta airport is a zoo. That one's a zoo. But Charlotte's pretty big too. All right, 505-246-0610. If you still want to get in, your emails come in. So how did you trash your glute, Jeff Alou? Was it when you were moving? No, in fact, whilst I had the glute purple and swollen, it was already injured when I was moving washers and dryers and, no, it was playing golf. I didn't tell the story, right? I didn't, yeah. Yeah, I told you the story. Yeah, it was, I don't know, there was no moment that it happened. It just, wow, kind of feels weird. And then it got big, and then it got swollen, and then I played the next 2 days because it was a tournament. And we won, by the way. We did win our flight.
1: It's all that matters.
0: It kind of is all that matters. And then the thing turned purple, and I know I told you this. The first doctor I went to, so it happened on a Friday. I think I finally got into a doctor the next Wednesday. And she looked at it in urgent care and was like, oh, my goodness. I've never seen anything like that before. Can I take a picture? I'm like, yeah, sure.
1: Yes.
0: What do I owe you? Yeah. And she's like, I don't know. We should call your primary care. I'm like, yeah, I tried that and they sent me to you. And yeah. Yeah, it was one of those where like the doctor's going, oh, my goodness. I've never seen anything like that before. Yeah, cool. Neither have I. That's kind of why I'm here. What do I do besides put ice on my butt? Yeah. Now I go to the golf course and like, hey, Barney, how's your ass? I'm like, it's good. It's good. All right, what am I watching tonight, dude? I got some baseball tonight? What's my big game? Detroit, Minnesota? Dude, how about the Marlins are back in the wild card? People aren't aware of that. The wild card races are going to be pretty good coming down the stretch. So weekdays are kind of for baseball now, right? And the U.S. Open. Zverev almost got beat and Djokovic is out.
1: It's just Tuesday and Wednesday.
0: You're like, the hell with baseball. I mean, Tuesday and Wednesday if you want.
1: And next week, not even. It's just Tuesday.
0: Yeah, because the Rams play Wednesday?
1: No, the NFL season kicks off on Wednesday.
0: It's not the Rams kicking off?
1: Seattle and New England are on Wednesday.
0: On a Wednesday.
1: The Rams and 49ers are Thursday.
0: Yeah. That's beautiful. What's the date of that?
1: The 9th is Wednesday.
0: Yeah, that's right.
1: The 10th.
0: All right. Phillies and Cubs are solidly in the wild card. Padres are a half game better than Arizona. I guess Miami fell out now. They're 3 games back. Padres going to make the wild card? That would be a huge disappointment if they do not, correct? Huge with the money they've spent there.
1: The NL playoffs are going to be fantastic.
0: I agree with that. There are so many good teams. Yes. Yes. Like the Dodgers' path to get to the World Series is so not easy.
1: And I don't know. How are the Diamondbacks always there?
0: Because Torrey Lovello is a witch and they develop. They develop and they develop. Yeah. They're right there. Cubs have been really nice. Alex started to hit. It's been good to see. Braves are really, really good. Yeah. Philly's nice. The pitching of Philly is terrific. Pitching at Atlanta's really good. And then nobody ever talks about the Brewers. And by the way, the Brewers have the best record in baseball. The Brewers just sit there and win. Is it Craig Council their manager?
1: Well, we talk about the Brewers, but they're not there in October.
0: They're not. No, that's right. They haven't got
1: there. Awesome regular seasons. They're a fantastic organization.
0: Yeah.
1: And you should look at how they've been able to do that. But then you get to the playoffs and it feels like they're always one and done.
0: Dude, the two best teams in baseball, and Fox is just going, no! You get a Milwaukee-Tampa Bay World Series. Fox is going, wait. No, that's not what we signed up for. Right? Didn't we just have something like that? Was it the Stanley Cup? What was the Stanley Cup final? Who won the cup?
1: Florida.
0: It's always Florida.
1: No, Carolina won the cup. Carolina won.
0: Carolina-Vegas. Yeah. Carolina-Vegas. Yeah. Yeah, we just said that. Yeah, they're just like, no. What was the NBA final?
1: The New York Knicks.
0: Oh, yeah, never mind. Knicks and Spurs. Yeah. Oh, yeah, the Knicks won. I never, who knew? You mean, really, the Knicks won? I didn't know that. I'm kidding. All right, tomorrow Jerry Palm will be with us. We will take a look at. We're gonna. We don't have a huge slate of college football tomorrow, but we'll have games. But we'll talk to Jerry from Palm Brackets in regards to the first full week of the season. What he thought last week meant. Tomorrow we get, you got some stuff. There's stuff to look at tomorrow. I don't know that anything pops off the page to me. You love any game tomorrow? Colorado, Georgia Tech. How about that? Yeah, that's actually pretty good. Yeah, no, that's good. That's actually really good. That is I would argue, a gigantic game for Colorado. Tech, if you recall, was really good last year. Now, that's a big one for them. That's the best game of that day. UAB, Illinois, you can watch that. But the game is Colorado and Georgia Tech. Friday, you get San Jose State at Eastern Michigan and UTEP at Oklahoma. So you get two Mountain West teams on Friday. Miami will play Stanford. That's a short week for Stanford to have to go play a league game, isn't it, against the best team in the league?
1: Miami's in Cali.
0: Yeah. Well, okay. And SC's got a short week. They get home, and Fresno State will be there. Do you like Fresno State in 21.5? Opener on the road, short week for SC. SC got...
1: It could be similar to what we saw happening at San Jose State.
0: Where they give
1: them... Cover City in the final minute.
0: They give them points back late. Yeah. Yeah. So we'll get into all that, and then the Mountain West games and who's playing. How closely, because I know for me what the answer is, how closely will you watch the Pac-12 this year?
1: I will be interested in the Pac-12.
0: I will too. Yeah. Yeah. I mean, running a bowl game and being an alum of a Pac-12 school, I'll watch it. But draft question tonight. Who are you taking a second overall pick, Bijan or Ja'Marr Chase? This guy wants to know.
1: 1-2 for me, it's Gibbs or Bijan.
0: Okay, so there's your answer. He says Bijan. Thanks to Sean Ryder. He was with us today from the Albuquerque Journal. The Herd with Colin Cowherd is next. Then it's the Jim Rome Show. We're back tomorrow morning. We got Isotopes tonight, too. We're back tomorrow morning with award-winning radio. I think we start at 7 a.m. Adrian produced on the TV side. Great work. Always is. Thank you. He's J.J. Buck. Me, Jeff Symbieta. Big day for you?
1: Huge day.
0: Enjoy it. Hey, be good to each other, please. Be kind, loving, caring, and sharing. We'll smell you tomorrow. Something big is coming on October 2nd. DraftKings Game Day arrives with massive deals, exclusive deals, and an all-day celebration built for sports fans. The countdown has begun. All roads lead to Game Day. The DraftKings Sports app is now live in all 50 states. 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
10: 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Just remember, we're not that kind of station. 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
11: Sports, NFL, and college football analyst RG3 Robert Griffin III, legendary college football at Baylor. Actually, you're serving as the honorary captain this weekend for Baylor Auburn. That's exciting.
12: Yeah, very exciting. You know, get to go up there and walk it to midfield with the gargantuan human being of Cam Newton. And it might be a gargantuan task, you know, Baylor going up against Auburn. Yeah. But I'm excited about it, excited for the school and, you know, honored that they, you know, thought of me to be the captain for this game.
11: Very cool. Just don't ask Cam Newton about me. He's not a fan. I compared him to Dak Prescott and he yelled at me and whatever. Anyways, you're also calling USC this weekend, but we have breaking news in the NFL. The Las Vegas Raiders have just announced that the immortal Kirk Cousins, who happened to be your teammate in Washington, drafted in the same draft as you, Kirk Cousins will start week one against the Dolphins. Fernando Mendoza, the Indiana Heisman Trophy winner, will be the backup. It literally just went down seconds ago during the commercial break. I want to hear your take on this.
12: Yeah, I mean, I don't love it. You know, love my guy Kirk. At this point in his career and where the Raiders are as a team, I would love to see them just give the reins to Fernando Mendoza, allow him to grow through some of the growing pains that you have to as a quarterback. But I don't think this is necessarily an indictment on Fernando. I know he struggled in his last two games in the preseason. It kind of feels to me like it's more of an indictment on what the Las Vegas Raiders believe about their team right now. I could see them trying to keep some of the losses off of Fernando Mendoza's record. Maybe they think that if he gets beat up too much early in his rookie year, that it could hurt him later in his career. But I can't say I'm surprised, because anytime a team brings in a veteran, especially one like Kirk Cousins, who's played a ton of football, they typically don't allow the rookie to go do his thing. When

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8: All right, I've joked that since Colin moved to Chicago, he's getting too Chicago-centric. But, in defense of him, PCA and the Cubs are on fire, and the Bears were really good last year ahead of schedule. But there's a lot of questions about this Bears team this year. Is there going to be pullback? Can Caleb Williams continue pulling rabbits out of the hat with some of these late game comebacks? They got very fortunate in some end game scenarios, or maybe Caleb is just clutch, or as the young kids like to say, he's him. That's what my son says. Dad, he's him. Oh, he can just make plays. He's just the guy. But interestingly, Ben Johnson, he's getting a lot of questions. Could Caleb have a higher completion percentage? This was an interesting quote. I didn't know what to make of it initially, but take a listen. Ben praising Caleb's for losing his goofy side.
9: I've seen a very composed person every time he steps into the building. This guy, might have had a little bit of goofy to him a year ago. And I use that term with love. And now you just see a more serious player. He's making sure his part is taken care of. He's warmed up. He's ready to go. He's staying after with the guys after practice. I think you guys see that on a regular basis. And so he's taking a lot of pride in his approach right now.
8: This is kind of fascinating stuff from Ben Johnson, who's a really cerebral guy. And I like this comment because, I got a son and daughter, and my son is a teenager, and it's like, it's getting time to step it up. You're a young kid, it's fun and goofy. Now you're getting a little serious. Now you're taking AP classes. You got some stuff going on. Like, let's get a little more mature. Basic stuff. Firm handshake. Make eye contact, And these growing pains, they're not easy to go through. Now, I cannot imagine what Caleb Williams is going through as a young guy, right? He's at USC. We can even go before that at Oklahoma. As soon as he filled in for Spencer Rattler, it was like, boom, he's on a rocket ship to stardom. And then he goes to USC. Caleb is the belle of the ball. He wins a Heisman Trophy. He's winning a lot of games. Nobody's telling Caleb Williams what to do. He's like basically the first NIL athlete to make a bleep ton of money, right? And then he goes to the pros, number one pick. And Chicago was a bit of a mess. I think we would all agree. Eberflus wasn't grilling him. I mean, hell. Eberflus was on the hot seat the second Caleb was there, and everybody knew Caleb's not going anywhere. Tough to find a franchise quarterback. So it was one of those, like, who's got more power here? And is Eberflus really cracking the whip with Caleb Williams? I don't see that happen.

0: And then Caleb comes out and was like, yeah, none of the coaches were watching film with me. I, you know, a little goofy, aloof. But nobody was showing him how to be a pro. And in steps Ben Johnson. And Ben Johnson, listen, for all his story's fascinating because he was like this anonymous offensive coordinator. Try Googling Ben Johnson back in his Detroit days. Nothing great came up. I knew nothing about this guy. And he takes the Detroit offense to the moon. Then everybody wants him. Remember, he was like taking a flight to Washington and then decided midair, yeah, this is not a good fit for me. I'm out. And it was like, oh, this guy's different. And he's got like this stern gruffness to him. And if you mesh that with Caleb's, to use Ben's words, goofy side, you know, you kind of got not an oil and water, but Ben had to coach that out of him. And if we're being honest, I think this is a pretty scary prospect for Caleb Williams. Now he's locked in. What was he last year when he was pretty darn good? Now he's really dialed in and focused. Well, that's pretty good. Like saying that he's staying late, hanging with the teammates. That maturity, man, that it doesn't come early for everybody. You guys know I had like started a website. I did it anonymously. I was goofy as hell. You know, then you happen to a lady in your life sometimes helps you mature. And I grow up pretty quickly. Hey, can you, you know, start acting like a grown up? And you got to prove yourself and eventually got married, blah, blah, blah. But now Caleb Williams and Ben Johnson, their marriage, he's grown up, man. And this is an interesting season ahead. Now, Rachel, I'm sure people are hearing this and thinking, Jake, there's nothing here. But you know, maturity doesn't happen overnight for guys. We develop a lot later than women growing up. I got a daughter. I got a son. My daughter's more mature than my son. She's younger. I don't know. Just your thoughts on Caleb Williams and his goofy side.
1: Well, look, I mean, goofy could stand in for a lot of things. I think a lot of people Ben Johnson's age think, who I know isn't that old, but still a lot of people Ben Johnson's age think that a lot of people Caleb Williams' age are goofy. And some of the backlash against Caleb Williams when he first got to Chicago of a lot of old guard being like, what do you mean he paints his nails? Yeah. So I just think that it could mean a lot of things. But yeah. Young men especially get more mature with every year that passes by, and they get more mature and they buy into a lot of those things if they have confidence in the offense they're being handed, if they have confidence in the head coach. To me, the way Caleb Williams is locked in on the ways that Ben Johnson mentioned in that clip are the markers of a guy who's not only a year older and a year more experienced in the NFL, but who actually trusts the system that he's in. As opposed to maybe coming in the last couple of years where, you know, he didn't know anything about Ben coming into this last season. And then before that, as you said, it was a bit of a parade of badness.
0: Yeah, and winning cures all. Chicago, scary times. Coming up next, Patrick Mahomes is the savior Kenneth Walker.
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17: 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War is over in L.A. Stan Kroenke and Kroenke Sports and Entertainment have agreed to acquire controlling interest in the Los Angeles Angels from Artie Moreno for a record $4 billion. The historic sale ends Moreno's 23-year tenure and adds an MLB franchise to Kroenke's sports empire alongside the Rams, Nuggets, and Arsenal. I'm Addie Bates.
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0: You ask the pros. You get to ask me a question or anybody else on the crew, and we will do this next hour. 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Still thinking about Kawhi Leonard and that statement. Have you ever noticed that every single story involving Kawhi, and there are a lot of them, every single story involving Kawhi ends with Kawhi walking away laughing his ass off. Like nothing sticks to this guy. Great. He's got to scratch a check for 700 grand. And who cares? He just said it. I'm only going to control what I can control, and I'm going to go to Toronto and start with a clean slate. Like nothing sticks to this guy. Every single Kawhi story ends with him walking away laughing his ass off. So he scratches a $700,000 check in restitution, but gets to go to Toronto. So again, what do the Clippers have to show for this? They won nothing, and now the guy's gone. Hope that was worth it. And as always, it was not. Man, you can't help but wonder, when you see this go down with the Clippers, how will they ever change? Ever. For all the drama the Lakers have had, how will the Clippers ever be anything other than the Lakers JV? How will the Clippers ever win anything at all? Like, I don't believe in curses, but how can you not look at them and think that they're not cursed? Well, and they cheat, and they lie, and they circumvent. No, we don't. We got conned.
1: Look, they conned me.
0: Oh, you got conned. One of the richest guys, one of the smartest guys ever. Oh, you got conned. You got conned by a tree company. Oh, okay.
1: Thinking it was on the up and up, and they conned me.
0: At Chris Covers Comics in the chat. Bruh, I raced into this stream so fast. LMAO, I had to hear the Rome take on this. The Clippers are freaking cooked. They are. There's Vic and NoCal. Quote, we cheated the cap, but it's almost like they conned me, signed OJ Ball.

0: Homer.
1: Ron and Nicole were physically dead, and it's almost like they
2: thinking
1: killed me.
2: He was on the up and up.
0: It's pretty good, Vic. Aaron in Iowa. Can't spell Kawhi without AI. I don't know. I know a lot of you think that that was an AI-generated statement. I don't even know if the robots could craft something that horrible. I mean, Conor McGregor could have written that. I accept full responsibility for absolutely nothing. The Kawhi Leonard does whatever the hell he wants. Screw you, L.A. Here I come, Toronto. Mark Trumbo, when we come back.
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9: 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People are sleeping on the defending champs. They still have the 4th best odds to win the Super Bowl behind the Rams, Bills, and Ravens. I'm Adam Abdallah.
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2: That day was a frigid 13 degrees below zero. Dallas led by three late, but Bart Starr drove the Packers all the way down within inches of the goal line. And with just 16 seconds left and no timeouts, Green Bay went for pay dirt.
3: Starr begins the count, takes the snap. He's got the quarterback sneak, and he's in for the touchdown, and the Packers are out in front. 20 to 17. There's 13 seconds showing on the clock, and the Green Bay Packers are going to be world champions.
2: Starr's quarterback sneak in what is now called the Ice Bowl gave Green Bay a 21-17 victory and their third straight NFL title. I'm Scott Graham.
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20: All right, so your reaction to that. Normally I would say I'm here for it. Man, this is the last thing I'm here for. We want ball. Can we just talk ball, please? Two hams, $20 on the chat. I vehemently reject OJ's knife. Signed, Ron Goldman's throat.
21: Stop. I'm sorry.
20: That doesn't work. That's not clever. That's not funny. Damn, Rich Fry is an addict. Never mind that the dude works on this show. He's an addict to the chat. Rich Fry, producer. Vehemently, vigorously, circumvent restitution. Clones are rushing to their dictionaries today. Clones don't own dictionaries. The Urban Dictionary. That's their only dictionary. Ironworks, C2Z. Do the NBA a favor and pull an SMU NCAA penalty on them. Man, it's getting so old. We waited a year for that. And then Powder comes down. Like, Powder's like, man, I got to swing that hammer. I'm losing all sorts of credibility and control. I'm going to bring that hammer down. I'm getting a lot of public pressure. I've got to do something. Bam. Have some, Ballmer. Oh, yeah, we reject that. We don't accept that. We're not doing that. Ballmer's like, I'll see you at work tomorrow. I'm not doing. You're not getting a penny from me, Powder. And I'm like, cold, dead hands. Not a dime. Not a dime, Powder. Not a draft pick. Not a dime. Nothing. I will be at work tomorrow.
22: Not a dime back.
20: There will be no suspension. Not a dime back.
23: From my cold, dead hands.
20: Bleep show. Absolute bleep show. Courtney Miller, 2680. Adam Silver was tired of you guys calling him soft, and he laid the hammer down on the Clippers. Right. Absolutely. Because Adam Silver saying things like, yeah, I hope this is resolved soon. We need this resolved. And it wasn't getting resolved. So Silver decided, all right, I'll resolve it. I'm going to bring that hammer down. I brought that hammer down on Sterling, and everybody celebrated me for it. Now I'm going to nail Ballmer's ass. And the Clippers are like, the hell you are. We vehemently reject this. I didn't know you had any say in this. I didn't know that you could reject your punishment. That's pretty awesome. I'm going to try that the next time somebody comes down on me. I vehemently reject that. Oh, no, Rome, you're off the air. Oh, no, Rome, you're fired. Oh, I'm fired. I vehemently reject that. You ran in with a narrative, a pre-existing narrative. I reject that. All right, when we come back. So the Clippers have responded aggressively. What a bleep show. Mike in La Quinta says, in California, you have to have a driver's license to drive a golf cart on the streets, but not on a golf course, since it is not on public transportation roads. Interesting, Mike. Thank you very much. What about Florida? I'm not worried about that guy out here. Hey, bro, fun fact for you in La Quinta. Do you know where we used to live? Wait for it, Mike. The Citrus. That was our first house, not on the fake lake. Our first house in the desert was in La Quinta at the Citrus. I like that neighborhood. I can remember Jake Rome being like four and running down the fairway. I mean, chasing after his ass. Running down the fairway. Like that robot in the robot games. All right, stay tuned. One final segment when we come back. Also, what I've got today is it's Wednesday. It's our long day. I've got a podcast. Toronto Armstead joins me. We'll talk some football with him. That's coming up after the program, and then we'll push that out. Do not go anywhere.
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2: 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Will Arch Manning live up to the hype? And what will Lane Kiffin's first season at LSU look like? 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
27: And traffic right now, you've got those slowdowns affecting both directions of I-25 as you approach the construction zone. Be sure to watch your speed going through there. We're dealing with some congestion eastbound I-40 at the interchange. Also, westbound I-40 right around Carlisle, you're going to see some slowdowns. They will last until the interchange as well. Headed west on Paseo, slowdowns as you approach the river.
28: 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Call the Traffic Tracker hotline at 505-767-9167. I'm Michael Carlisle from the 96.3 News Radio KKOB Traffic Center.
29: Hi, I'm Ryan Blaney, a third-generation race car driver, and we dedicate a lot of our time to going as fast as possible. 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
4: All right, traffic right now, we're dealing with more slowdowns. I-25 near the construction zone affecting both directions. Also, you've got congestion headed west on Alameda near Coors. Westbound on I-40 as you approach the interchange, you're going to see some slowdowns. Headed west on Paseo between 2nd Street and the river, traffic continues to move slow. Also, both directions of Coors near Montaño, you're going to see slowdowns as you make your way through there.
5: 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Call the Traffic Tracker hotline at 505-767-9167. I'm Michael Carlisle from the 96.3 News Radio KKOB Traffic Center.
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7: 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The San Francisco 49ers leave for their season opener against the Rams in Australia today. Over a week before the game, reports say that tight end George Kittle and defensive end Nick Bosa will both make the trip with the team. The Rams have decided to take the opposite approach and won't leave until next Wednesday. I'm Adam Abdallah.
8: 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But you won't be ROFL when you hear and get pulled over.
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5: Well, traffic right now, things still moving slow. I-25 in both directions near the construction zone. Headed west on I-40 between the interchange and Coors. You're still going to see some slow-moving traffic there. Westbound on Paseo as you approach 2nd Street, you've got some slow-moving traffic there. We are still dealing with congestion. Headed west on Alameda between 2nd Street and Coors.
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Clippers are being handed a historic punishment for the Kawhi Leonard circumventing the South.